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5: This story of this Fly Dubai flight is unbelievable from earlier today. Two pilots were aboard the plane taking a ride to fly the next flight. Luckily, they were on board. The one pilot, the co-pilot, tried to stab the pilot, stabbed him repeatedly. The plane went into a free fall. Passengers broke into the cockpit, took the co-pilot out, then with the pilot bleeding, took the pilot out, brought him to the back of the plane, and these two civilians tried to actually fly the plane until the pilots, who were sitting in the plane, got to the front and relieved the civilians from trying to fly the plane. They then put out a distress symbol, and they were able to land the plane safely. Holy mackerel, what an unbelievable story. The plane lost more than 15,000 feet of altitude in less than a minute. The videos that are coming out of this thing are unbelievable. Most of the passengers, about 170 of them, almost all of them were Israeli, and many of them were children. They're all safe and accounted for. Four Americans were on the plane. All four were traveling on their Israeli passports. The Saudi officials, since the plane landed in Saudi Arabia, get the first crack at interviewing all the passengers. They say that the co-pilot deliberately tried to crash the plane. They said they don't have a theory as to why the co-pilot attacked the pilot or the motive. But what an unbelievable story. And to drop 15,000 feet in a matter of a minute, the videos that are coming out of this are nothing short of just incredible. An incredible above air rescue from the civilians who took matters into their own hands. And luckily, everybody landed safely. What a unbelievable story this is, as we're starting to find out more. We can talk about that in hour number three with open phone calls. Stay right there. I can't get enough of this Save College Football Act, which is basically to save everybody but the players who play college football.
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0: or by sheer science.
1: We live at a time of turbulence. Fed rate hikes to fight inflation, oil instability, and DC is gridlocked heading into the midterms. If your retirement is mostly stocks and bonds, you may be taking more risk than you think. And when you're near

0: the research on these veterans. The grant will also allow us to conduct professional development sessions with K through 12 teachers. We bring them to the national cemeteries or the state veterans cemetery in Higginsville. And then we kind of have breakout sessions at off-site location, and we discuss how to conduct research on these veterans. And they take that information back to their classrooms, and they actively engage their students in continuing to do this research on veterans that are interred kind of in their local communities. And that's what we found specifically when we were awarded the first grant, that we have had teachers both in Fort Scott and in Higginsville take the information that they learn from these professional development sessions back to their classrooms, and they bring their students back to the cemetery, and they conduct the research which they receive the professional development training on.
1: This is the second grant you've gotten. This continues your work from the Department of Veterans Affairs. Tell me a little bit about what you've established so far, and then why UCM? You know, what makes UCM special to get these grants?
0: Sure. So I think in the first grant, what we learned, looking at kind of the veterans who were interred at the World War II era veterans interred at the Higginsville Veterans Cemetery, they come from all walks of life. And I think the most important thing that we learned is that you can kind of tell the history of the United States involvement in World War II by telling the stories of the veterans who were interred there. So, for example, there are men and women veterans of World War II who are interred at Higginsville. So, for example, the Marine Corps, there are some women who served in the Marine Corps. There are women who served in the Women's Air Corps. And so those are folks that we can tell those stories. There are a couple of spouses which both served in World War II in particular branches of service, which I didn't really expect to find. And that was a unique opportunity to tell their stories of two partners who were engaged in the military service, and that was exciting to find. There are Tuskegee Airmen who were interred at the Missouri State Veterans Cemetery in Higginsville as well. There are prisoners of war who are interred, and we're going to tell, I think, their stories some of their stories in this second grant round. So that's exciting in terms of, you know, looking at the World War II era veterans at Higginsville. At Fort Scott, it's an interesting story. There are a number of United States colored troops who were interred there, who served in the 1st and 2nd Kansas colored units. And there are also United States colored troops who settled in Kansas as part of the Exodester movement around Fort Scott. And they are also interred there as well, in addition to a number of other Civil War era veterans. So it's a unique way to tell the story of a broad cross-section of all Americans who served their country and distinguished themselves, both in the Civil War as well as in World War II. It's pretty exciting to see these stories and to have our students tell them and to have teachers instruct their students on how to tell those stories.
1: You're listening to Show Me Today, The Voice of Missouri. We're talking with Professor John Taylor of the University of Central Missouri, and you are in history and social studies. And that was my question you just answered, which, what do we do with this information? Are there some families who learn more because of what you're doing?
0: I think that's one of the important aspects we would like to kind of develop in this second round, is making some connections with family members. Obviously, it's probably going to be easier World War II era veterans than perhaps Civil War era veterans, but it's possible for both. But we do have, I think, the surprising aspect. I go back to the teachers, and we've been able to engage them

0: in this work. And a lot of these teachers come from the surrounding school districts where these cemeteries are located. And that is one of the strengths of this grant, is to be able to make those connections, K-12 connections, with their local communities. And I know some of the teachers have made connections with family members in their specific research projects. And it's exciting, I think, to see those K-12 students make a connection to these cemeteries. You know, I think sometimes we pass by these places all the time and we really don't understand their significance and their ability and power to tell the stories of veterans who served their country. That is exciting. And I think that is one of the important things this project has allowed us to do.
1: This partnership with the schools, this location must be key to this.
0: Yes, the locations are critical. They're in UCM's area region, UCM's regional comprehensive institution, and the Missouri schools, as well as the Kansas schools on the border. They serve students who come to UCM, but we also train a number of teachers who work in these school districts, particularly on the Missouri side and on the Kansas side as well. And so UCM is really as founded as a teaching institution, as a normal school. That tradition certainly continues through this particular project in terms of outreach through K-12 audiences. And so again, that's another, it's an exciting opportunity to be able to reach across the region and interact with the Missouri State Veterans Cemetery as well as the National Cemetery at Fort Scott. Those are really important kind of regional opportunities and connections that this grant allows us to make.
1: I am sure that there'll be many of our listeners who are interested to see these stories, to read these stories, to, you know, to find out more. What is going to happen with this research? How are other people going to be able to access it?
0: The Veterans Legacy Memorial, they have a Veterans Legacy Memorial page. And so these biographies that we write will be curated there. In addition, we do have kind of a project website, which we're still building for this second round. And so it will be available as well. But the VA would really like folks to go to their Veterans Legacy Memorial page. And so there are pages specifically created for each of the national cemeteries and the state veterans cemeteries. And so anyone, not just us, but anyone, if they have a family member who is interred in a national cemetery or a Missouri or like a state veterans cemetery, you can upload their biography. And I think that was probably one of the things I would really like to stress to your listeners, is that it doesn't have to be us writing a biography. If you have a loved one who served, and as I said, if they are interred at a national cemetery or a veterans state cemetery, you should be able to go to the Veterans Legacy Memorial site, which is a part of the Veterans Administration larger website, and you can upload the biography of your loved one there. You can also upload photographs of them and any other kind of mementos of their service.
1: As you work with students and even teachers, how have you seen this educate them? How has this educated them? And can you share with us any moments where a student really learned from this as well?
0: I think what's really provides the biggest impact is when you go to the cemetery and visit the place where these individuals that they have researched are laid to rest. And it's even more exciting to me when the teachers actually take their students. That's very powerful. That's what I like to see.
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2: Welcome back to Show Me Today, the voice of Missouri. I'm Bill Pollack. Yesterday at this time, I was talking with Sean Putney of the Kansas City Zoo and Aquarium to find out what they had going on during the month of October leading up to Halloween. Later on in the program, we'll hear from the St. Louis Zoo. Michael Jordan will join me, and she will tell us about the fun things that they've got planned in St. Louis for the kiddos. A University of Missouri study has found the benefits of placing goats in designated areas of a forest to eat invasive plants and improve the overall health of the woodland. Doctoral student Gina Beebe says the goats in the study were placed in the Mark Twain National Forest and lived up to their reputation in both appetite and behavior. Sue Danielson has more.
14: So we put some goats in the woods to look and see if goats could be a useful tool for land management. The sort of heart of the study was to see if they could be a surrogate for prescribed fire or a supplementation to prescribed fire. And so we found some interesting results, I would say, given, you know, especially the small scale, time scale duration of this project. It was only 3 years that we had the goats out there. So we still need long-term data and that kind of thing, but we found that goats were pretty effective at not having a huge impact on the landscape, which is actually kind of a positive impact. There's been this stigma around goats or livestock in the woods in general, and so our results sort of suggested that actually controlled, highly managed goat grazing can slightly reduce woody encroachment in woodlands, slightly increase you know, more desirable plants like grasses and forbs and wildflowers and that sort of thing. For the most part, our results were not terribly significant, which is actually sort of a positive thing. And we did find that the timing, so whether we had the goats out in the spring or the fall or twice a year, did matter. And we found that if we had a goats out in the woods twice a year, and we're talking like really high intensity goat grazing, sort of every plant functional group, so your woody plants, your not woody plants, just the big broad spectrum of things that grow in the woods, all of those species sort of decreased in cover. So it's kind of interesting result as well. So we do recommend that there's some caution around really heavy goat grazing in the woods. But yeah, leaves many questions there for future research.
15: Yeah, of course, goats have that reputation. They'll eat anything. Did they live up to that reputation?
14: Yeah, I mean, yeah, they pretty much ate everything. There's a couple, I don't know if you're familiar with Virginia creeper, which is probably in like every single person's backyard in Columbia, Missouri. They didn't really touch Virginia creeper, actually. That was one of the only things they didn't eat. But they loved blackberries and the rose bushes and all of those like thorny things that we don't like. They ate the poison ivy, which was cool. Yeah.
15: Okay, well, I'm wondering if those goats eat and eat and eat, sooner or later, there will be goat manure. So does the seed, the invasive seed, end up being spread further through the goat's digestive process?
14: Well, it depends. If the flower or the plant is fruiting at the time that it's consumed, then maybe, yes. Again, it kind of depends on the species. So early in spring, there's not a lot of fruiting bodies on plants yet. You know, it's mostly the fall that we see things starting to really ripen. So, you know, if the goat consumed a poison ivy seed, which, you know, might be, you know, flowering or like fruiting now, around now in the fall, then yes, maybe that would stimulate germination. That poison ivy might even spread. I don't know. I don't know that anyone's looked at that. There's one study that I can cite that looked at Sericea lespediza, which is an invasive species more common to grasslands and open sunny areas. And they did find that the germination rate of Sericea lespediza seeds actually decreased following its path through a goat digestive tract. So that was a good kind of positive result that study found.
15: This is Show Me Today, the voice of Missouri. I'm Sue Danielson. Search Show Me Today wherever you get your podcasts. Gina Beebe is a doctoral student at the University of Missouri. She also works at the Center for Agroforestry at the university. And she's been researching how goats can be pretty effective at getting rid of invasive plants in forested areas. Did you note any concerns about the goats eating too much, such as an important food source for wildlife?
14: Well, so our paddocks were about 2 to 5 acres in size. So each like little kind of block that we had our goats in were pretty small. And the general, I mean, that part of the Mark Twain National Forest that the goats were on is thousands and thousands and thousands of acres. So I wouldn't be too worried about consuming food for wildlife at the scale that we were at the scale we were using them with, but.
15: You've shared some pictures of these goats, and it looks like they're having a good time. One of them's even climbing a tree. How was their behavior out there?
14: Oh, it was so fun. They were very entertaining. So when there were any sort of downed trees or big like limbs hanging down or something, they would hop all over them. They were really playful, you know? Yeah, so I really like that photo of the goat browsing. I mean, that goat was probably 10 feet in the air browsing that dogwood tree, which was fun. And then in the, I think one year, the goats, they were all nanny goats, pretty much. They were all lady goats. And one year, they had kids with them. So that was really fun. And so we would just see the kids, like, hopping around, headbutting each other, and really quite

0: issue that we ran into and that a lot of folks run into is that moving fence in an Ozark woodland is not a really fun task. That was quite an experience trying to put it in the ground, hitting a rock, getting tangled up in every little shrub and brushy area. So I think in the future, when people don't have to be doing that all the time, then that model of renting a goat to clear out some brush is really going to start to become more cost accessible to most people.
1: Well, certainly this would be challenging given the density of some forests, and even on private property, some are supposedly so dense that it's difficult to navigate them, let alone set up a fence that you could corral some goats in.
0: Our target was an 85% utilization rate, which is pretty high for reference. So that means about when 85% of the vegetation that a goat could reach in our paddock was browsed, we would then move the goat to the next paddock. So that would take anywhere between like 2 days and a week. Again, we had a really high stocking density on some of these plots. So, you know, at one point, I think we had like 150 goats on a 2-acre paddock. So it was pretty funny. The neighbors were giving us quite some looks. What are these folks doing out here?
2: And they're not noisy. They just eat, right? And eat.
0: Yeah, that's right.
2: They have one mission, and that's just eat.
0: Eat, sleep.
1: That was University of Missouri doctoral student Gina Beebe. Her 3-year study in the Mark Twain National Forest found that timing mattered for goat browsing. But researchers did see improvement in the ecological health of native woodlands overall. And she says the findings offer private landowners a new way to restore forests while creating opportunities for agricultural production. This is Show Me Today.
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13: 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The Topical Fruit. Citrus got

0: This is Show Me Today, the voice of Missouri. I'm Bill Pollack. Picture a beautiful fall day or evening at the St. Louis Zoo. The sun is going down. The zoo is covered in Halloween decorations, and animals are still a part of the experience. Boo at the Zoo. Michael Jordan is joining us. Is that what it's called? Boo at the Zoo?
1: It is. Boo at the Zoo. It is our family-friendly, spooky, not scary Halloween experience.
0: Yeah. When does that get started?
1: So we kick off on Friday, October 9th, and run select nights through October 30th.
0: Okay. And what does that evening at the zoo actually look and feel like once the sun goes down?
1: Yeah. So this year, I'm super excited to say that Boo at the Zoo actually has an expanded footprint. So for the first time ever with Boo at the Zoo, we are going to go up Historic Hill. So there is more ground to cover, more animals to see. So we're really excited. We'll have our primate house open until 7:30 all of those nights. We also have the insectarium, the herpetarium, and the sea lion tunnel at Sea Lion Sound will be open. Included with your ticket is also access to our stingrays at Caribbean Cove, rides on the conservation carousel, seeing the little vampire in the 4D theater. And then for an extra cost, you can add a trip on the Zoo Line Railroad or do our Wild Explorer virtual reality experience.
0: Michael, how different do the animals act in the evening as opposed to when we are used to seeing them in the mornings or during the day?
1: So some of our animals actually prefer evening activity. And so we're really excited, to add the primate house. We have our new sloth atrium. So we have our pancakes and Rolo in there. So I'm really hoping that they'll be a little bit more active in the evening, but they kind of do their thing and we just enjoy watching whatever it is, if they're sleeping soundly or active and playing.
0: Yeah. Yeah. Do they take to the kids in the costumes? Do the animals react a little different?
1: We will see. We haven't had any issues. No looking at somebody and being like, oh, you are me. But we'll see. I think it's a little bit enriching for them to see some different folks looking a little bit differently.
0: Yeah. Yeah. All right, Michael, what do the kids dress up as? Is there an animal that gets preference over the others?
1: So we definitely see a lot of dinosaurs. And that is one thing I forgot to mention, that Dino Roars will also be open for Boo at the Zoo, and it's included in your ticket.
0: Yeah.
1: Those inflatable dinosaur costumes are still my favorite thing to see on people. And that's definitely what we see a lot of.
0: Yeah. Yeah. Talk about the dinosaur exhibit that you have. Let's go into that a little bit more.
1: Yeah. So we opened Dino Roars over the summer, brought it back by popular demand. And so we have some fun Halloween spooky lighting in there. The dinos will be on. They'll be doing their roaring and the water spitting. But just a nice, fun evening experience to walk through there.
0: We're talking about Boo at the Zoo and some other things that are happening this fall at St. Louis Zoo with Michael Jordan. You have some exciting young animals there, and I know we always have it feels like we always have the zoo on, and it's been a while since I've had a chance to catch up with you guys. But every time you have somebody new added to the family, we always like to have you on. But any updates there? There was an Asian elephant, Jet.
1: We've got Jet. He's going to turn. Is he going to turn two?
0: Oh my gosh!
1: In November. That's wild.
0: Two already? Yeah.
1: he's been experimenting with the pools in the elephant habitat. So that's been really fun to see. And I know we've got a couple grubby zebra babies. So watching them has been really exciting.
0: How long does it take once a new baby is birthed there at the zoo before they are out for the public? I mean, I'm trying to look at the acclimation. There's an acclimation period for them, isn't there?
1: Yeah. And I, as the event lady working with people, I definitely don't have the animal expertise that our animal care team does. But they usually, they'll take a look at what animals are doing in the wild to just, make sure that we're giving mom and babies space and time to bond and make sure everybody's feeling comfortable before there is any, you know, public debut or things like that.
0: Yeah. Oh, great stuff at the St. Louis Zoo. Boo at the Zoo. Do you have hours and things that people should keep in mind as they get ready for the fall?
1: Absolutely.
0: Yeah.
1: Yeah. So Boo at the Zoo, like I said, will run select nights, October 9th through 30th. It is a ticketed event. Tickets are available at stlzoo.org. We do run from 5 to 8:30, and really excited to welcome folks back with our extended footprint. It's going to be a really great fall season.
0: Should people plan ahead, or is this one of those things that you can kind of do last minute and still get in, or does the space fill up? How should people plan?
1: Definitely plan ahead. I know folks, you know, like to wait and make sure, you know, what the weather's looking like, make sure everybody's in a good mood for the day. But definitely keep an eye if you're looking, especially at those Friday and Saturday evenings. Those definitely fill up faster than other dates. But advanced ticket purchases are definitely advised, but usually there's a little bit of room left. And especially with us expanding our footprint, we've got a few more tickets that'll be available for sale.
0: Yeah, Boo at the Zoo is such a fun event for the month of October. Anything else you have coming up in the near future you want to promote?
1: So we just wrapped up our Zootoberfest. We had it early this year. We'll have our Boo at the Zoo, and then come November, I can't believe we're already talking about the holidays, but Holiday Zootique is going to be on November 6th. That's our kind of holiday shopping event. And then we'll have Wildlife kick off right after Thanksgiving.
0: All right. Yeah, lots to do at St. Louis Zoo with Michael Jordan taking time to join us. Thank you so much.
1: Thank you. I appreciate it.
0: This is Show Me Today, the voice of Missouri.
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0: Bill Pollack here with you on Show Me Today. Let me fade out our music because I want to play this piece of audio. I want you to hear these kids. That was at Elm Grove Elementary in the Fort Osage School District as Sarah Steffens walked into a gym full of screaming kids. Sarah, before we tell the listeners what that was for, when you walked into the room and all these kids start screaming, did you have any idea what was happening?
9: I had absolutely no idea what was happening. In fact, that's the question that I asked, what is going on? My school did such a good job of keeping everything a surprise. I thought that we were doing a fundraiser assembly, and I was just popping in to check on a couple of kids. I had no idea what was happening.
0: Yeah, well, the assembly was for Sarah. The announcement was made, and there was certainly a look of shock on your face when you were told you were Missouri's 2027 Teacher of the Year. Congratulations.
9: Thank you. Thank you very much.
0: Yeah. Learning to read is one of the biggest milestones in a child's early education. And the work that happens in those first few years can make such a lasting difference. And Sarah Steffens is a K-4 reading interventionist at Elm Grove Elementary, as I mentioned, in the Fort Osage School District. And so you focus your work on literacy and early learners and helping kids find success in the classroom.
9: Yeah, so basically what my job is I work with kindergartners through fourth graders. I spend a large bulk of my time with kindergarten and first grade. And we just look at kids who are coming in who maybe have some gaps in their reading journey. And then I partner with teachers and we use a lot of testing and a lot of screeners to figure out exactly where kids need some more support and targeted instruction. And then I, with their teacher, provide that instruction for them to help them be better readers.
0: When you look at kids coming into kindergarten and first grade, what are some of the skills or habits that make the biggest difference in helping them get off to a good start?
9: Yeah, so the biggest thing that we can do as parents or adults that are in young readers' lives is read to kids. I know there's a lot out there now about programs you can buy or different things that you should be working on, but it is tried and true. The biggest predictor of kids' success with reading is having an adult or even an older reader, big brother, big sister, whoever, that reads to them. Any type of book, the same book over and over, it doesn't matter. But just kids sitting down and listening to somebody read to them is the biggest thing that we can do to promote good readers.
0: Yeah, and what is it about that?
9: I think there's a lot that goes into that, right? So there's a lot about learning anytime, but we know that when we read to kids, there's a feeling of safety and security there. There's nothing like sitting on a lap of somebody that you care about and being held. Listening to a book that is interesting to you. When my boys were little, I read books about construction sites and dinosaurs over and over and over again. But they loved it and they loved that pattern, and you get vocabulary, you get exposed to different things and ideas, and then you just also get to hear how it sounds for somebody to be a good reader to read aloud. So how their voice changes, the rate at which they read, and there's just so much learning that happens in that little 10 to 15 minutes.
0: And then how important is it simply just reading to your child, but even after they become old enough to read on their own?
9: There's never a time to stop reading to your child. And I think that's a big misconception that we have, is once a kid can read on their own, then they don't need somebody to read to them anymore. But audiobooks wouldn't be a $1 billion business if people didn't like being read to, right? So kids always love to be read to. There's never... If my high school kids would let me read to them, I would still read to them. But there's just something about kids, because when reading is hard for kids, the act of reading takes so much brain power that there's not any brain power left over for them to enjoy the story, to think about what's going on in the story, to make predictions, to learn vocabulary. They're just so focused on the actual decoding of the word. And so when we can take that part away and just let kids enjoy listening to a story, making predictions, listening to what's happening in the story, hear the vocabulary, make those connections. There's powerful learning that takes place when that happens at any age.
0: Sarah Steffens is the 2027 Missouri Teacher of the Year, and she works with kindergarten through fourth grade at Elm Grove Elementary in the Fort Osage School District. So what are some of your tricks or things that you've learned along the way that have helped kids who are struggling or getting off to a slow start when it comes to reading?
9: So my biggest trick is to make it fun. Nobody wants to come and do something that is boring or is too hard. And so it's really important that I find exactly where kids are and what we need to work on. And then if I can figure out how to make it into a game, I do. And so with my littlest kids, a lot of times we're working on letter recognition. And so, you know, I'll make big cards that have each letter of the alphabet on it, and I'll say a letter and I have kids run to the letter and stand on it, or run to it and pick it up and bring it back. Anything that I can make into a game is really important. And kids learn faster when it's a game too, rather than just sitting down and trying to get information. The other thing that is really, really important to what I do, especially as these kids get older, is I make sure to find books or topics that are interesting to them. So reading is hard. And then if you're reading about something that is of no interest to you whatsoever, it's even harder. As an adult, I'm not going to read a book that I'm not interested in. So there's a lot of great resources out there now where I can just put in what a student is working on, their level, what subject they're interested in, and it will either generate a list for me of books that I can get my hands on, or it will even create a passage for kids to read. So games and interest are my two biggest tricks for helping kids to be better readers.
0: Yeah. Are you seeing, or do you use AI to help with this? And are you seeing that have an effect on young students at all?
9: Sure. So AI, in terms of being able to, we call them decodable passages. So that means that every word that is in a passage that a kid is reading, it is a phonics pattern that they have been taught. So there shouldn't be any guessing. They should be able to sound out or have the skills to sound out every word. And it's up and coming, but there's not always a ton of resources out there. And so I can put things into a school AI system where I can put in what phonics patterns we're working on, any sight words that we're working on, and it'll just generate it for me in no time at all. So it saves me a lot of time, and it gets, it pinpoints exactly what kids need to be working on.
0: Sarah Steffens is our Missouri 2027 Teacher of the Year. For parents who see their child might be struggling, what are some tips you can give them as they're starting school? What can they do in the meantime? While people like you are stepping in and helping, what can they be doing at home?
9: My biggest piece of advice for parents is, if you think something is different about your child's reading, don't wait. So often parents may hear like, oh, just give kids more time, or they'll get it, they just need more time. And sometimes that's true. Kids just need a lot of exposure. But if you're noticing that something is different about how your kid is reading, get in contact with the school, talk to teachers about what you're seeing. If it's at preschool, it's never too early to start talking about your child's reading. And so, I just really encourage parents, if you notice something is different, talk to somebody about it and get a plan into place. The other thing is just continue to do reading at home. That is going to be the biggest thing. And it doesn't have to be every night. Like, I get, life is super busy, but if you can carve out 10 minutes to read, do it. It's just, it is so important. And just get books into kids' hands. Even if you're not reading them, just get kids looking at them, turning the pages, looking at the pictures. Those are all really important things. For small kids, do simple things. Practice singing the alphabet. When you're in the car, look for things that start with a certain letter. Say nursery rhymes with kids. Those are all things that I think a lot of us as parents do naturally. And so those are things that you're already doing, and it may just be a little tweak here or there. But there's a lot of really good, easy things that you can do at home to promote good literacy.
0: Sarah, how much does handing an iPad or an iPhone to a kid who's sitting in the back seat of the car or sitting in a shopping cart, how much of an effect does that have on their development for reading?
9: So it's definitely changed things. So I would say even within the last 10 years, We do a screener on kids when they first come in. It's a literacy screener. And part of that is we look at how do kids handle books. So can they open a book facing the right way? Do they know how to turn the pages of a book? Do they know where the letters are versus where the picture is? Those types of things. And we are seeing that those literacy scores are lower than they were several years ago. And I think a lot of that is because and I'm a mom too, so I get it. It's an easy thing to do to hand your kid a phone or a tablet, especially when life is crazy. And I don't think that it's realistic to ask parents to not do that. I think that's just part of where we're headed. But I would encourage parents that if you are going to hand your child a tablet or your phone, really do some research and look at what you're handing them, because there are some really great apps out there that can help with letter identification, with things with sounds, with rhyming. And so when those times do come, because they come, we're all busy, make sure that what you're handing is valuable in terms of educational on your phone and not just access to YouTube or whatever.
0: Well, Sarah, thank you for taking time in the middle of your busy school day. And thank you for sharing your tips and how we can help get our kids moving in the right direction.
9: Thank you so much. I appreciate you having me on.
0: Yeah. Sarah Steffens. She is the 2027 Missouri Teacher of the Year. This is Show Me Today, the voice of Missouri.
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23: From ABC News, I'm Dave Packer. Passengers on board a Fly Dubai flight to Tel Aviv Wednesday sprang into action after the co-pilot allegedly stabbed the captain and plunged the plane thousands of feet in an apparent attempt to crash it in what Israeli officials are saying was an act of terror. ABC's Tom Sophie Burridge in Tel Aviv.
24: And in a stunning turn, a passenger who stormed the cockpit to help, later describing the incredible moment, he took over the plane's controls, pulling it out of the nosedive, saying he learned it by watching TV. A third pilot who was on that plane then stepping in.
23: That passenger, a plumber by trade, by the way. Witnesses say Krista Pike, given two rounds of lethal phenobarbital. They tried to execute her in Tennessee, but that apparently was botched. Reporter Terry Gessner with ABC affiliate WKRN was there.
25: At one point at 7:34, she said, "My arm feels like it's about to burst open."
23: An hour later, when asked to leave the viewing hour area, Gessner said Pike appeared to be still breathing.
25: We all looked at each other like she's still alive, or at least that's what I was thinking.
23: An ambulance was seen with flashing lights leaving the facility. Pike's attorney saying she's being treated at a nearby hospital. Cornell University agreed to initiate an independent investigation after an unidentified female former student now alleges that she was gang raped at a fraternity house. That investigation was requested by New York Governor Kathy Hochul.
25: We all looked at each other like
26: investigation of what exactly transpired in terms of the civil actions and what the role Cornell University played, what they did, what they didn't do.
23: Twister's rain floods and Texas isn't done. ABC's Alex Perez in Dallas.
27: Flash flooding expected. The Texas governor has pre-positioned hundreds of rescue teams and vehicles should they be needed. Dallas here and much of Texas bracing for several hours of heavy rain.
23: You're listening to ABC News.
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23: According to a new report, the Massachusetts Attorney General uncovered 900 documented cases of alleged sexual abuse over 70 years in three Catholic dioceses in the state. 2 months after the collapse of Arizona State hockey player Matthew Mach,
0: during workouts.
1: The head coach has been put on leave. Seven players came forward arguing the school's version of that practice did not match what they actually endured. Some of that practice, run by a former Green Beret, lawyer for the family claims it lasted more than 80 minutes in direct sunlight with only a handful of players allowed water. An attorney for the Green Beret says his workout was under an hour and he left before Mayich collapsed during the cool down after.
0: ABC's Trevor Ault. British Prime Minister Andy Burnham tells the BBC that the UK has strong indications that Iran was involved in last week's suspected plot on an airbase used by U.S. forces.
2: We have been waiting to confirm what we could say, but we can now confirm our belief that Iran played a part.
0: Five men in their 20s were arrested Sunday on suspicion of explosive offenses and planning an attack of terror before being released on bail. A dozen Impressionist and Post-Impressionist works valued at almost $500 million going up for auction, including a Van Gogh. The piece has sat for decades in a private South American collection. Sotheby's expects the works to smash records when sold in New York November 18th. Dave Packer, ABC News.
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14: 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Gary McNamara and Eric Harley talk about everything from politics to social issues and news of the day. 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
4: All across America, we are Red Eye Radio. He is Eric Harley and I'm Gary McNamara. Man, so much to talk about today. By the way, some incredible polling numbers. Yeah. Coming up here in just a little bit. Poll on economics.
5: Yeah.
4: And it says what we have always said. The majority of Americans are economically illiterate. We'll get to that coming up here in just a little bit. But, man, what a story this is coming out of Tennessee. Yeah. So many questions here. And this is the I'll just read the headline from CBS. Tennessee's attempt to execute Krista Pike using lethal injection fails. Tennessee officials say Wednesday night they were unable to carry out the execution of Krista Pike, according to an emergency motion filed by her attorneys and media witnesses. She has been transported to an area hospital. Pike was slated to be the first woman executed in Tennessee in the last 200 years when the Supreme Court ruled earlier Wednesday that her execution could proceed. According to media witnesses, authorities appeared to give Pike two doses of phenobarbital, and she was still awake and snoring more than 40 minutes after the last dose. The Associated Press reported at 8:53 p.m. local time, there was an announcement to escort media witnesses out of the area. An emergency motion was filed by her attorneys with the U.S. District Court for the Eastern District of Tennessee to halt the execution. According to the motion, Pike had not lost consciousness and still has a heartbeat and was audibly snoring. Her attorneys noted that the curtain in the execution chamber had gone down twice. Now, nowhere do they say that they don't say, you know, how the U.S. District Court, the Eastern District of Tennessee, how they responded, and that's if that's the reason she went to the hospital, or that was the decision of, you know, the prison officials.
5: Right.
4: We I don't know that here.
5: There was a reporter from WKRN, Tori Gessner, who heard Pike say at one point, "My arm feels like it's about to bust. One spot is really throbbing." That is consistent with maybe an IV not being fully in or being administered correctly. Anybody who's had an IV, that actually happened to me back in 2019. And my right arm just started to swell, you know, because the fluid was staying in the arm. I don't know if that's what happened here, but it's consistent with something like that. And the question would be, then what happens from here?
4: In a statement, the Tennessee Department of Corrections said it followed every step of the state's lawful established execution protocol approved by the Attorney General's office. The lethal injection chemical in the protocol has consistently been effective, and the protocol does not allow for additional procedures beyond what was carried out this evening. Krista Pike has been transported to an off-site medical facility. Her lawyer said tonight the state of Tennessee once again failed to carry out a lawful execution. I'm sorry. Pike's attorney said in a statement provided to CBS News, "We take no pleasure in being right, but the concerns raised by Ms. Pike proved to be true. Difficult vein access, blown veins, degraded pentobarbital, no emergency medical care available when things inevitably go wrong, all under the protocol that remains veiled in secrecy. Chris is being treated at a nearby hospital. We have not been informed of her condition." It looks like here that the Department of Corrections said, "This is a protocol. It didn't work. She goes to the hospital." Didn't look like it, because nowhere do they say that the court ordered this.
5: Right. That ordered her to go to the hospital, you mean?
4: Order her to go to the hospital, yeah. It's not in this story that I have that was updated about 45 minutes
5: ago. Well, I mean, you have no other directives. If this is the protocol, and you followed protocol, and the person is still alive, then I would think this is part of protocol for that, at least that prison system or that state. I don't know. Because there's nothing else you can do. You followed the protocol. Nothing additional can be done to fully carry out the execution. So what happens from here is the question.
4: Just so you know, I mean, the crime was absolutely as heinous as you could get.
5: She was 18 at the time.
4: Right. This goes back to 1995. She's been incarcerated since then for the murder that year of her former classmate, Colleen Schlemmer. According to court records, Pike and Schlemmer were students at a Job Corps center in Knoxville when Pike, then 18, tortured and killed her. There were accomplices, by the way, allegedly over comments that Schlemmer made about her relationship. Pike's boyfriend and another friend helped carry out the attack and the murder. Now, it was the specifics of it are just, you know, brutal.
5: They are.
4: They tortured her for over an hour before they killed her. Carved stuff into her chest, apparently, while she was alive, smashed her head with a rock, and then Pike took, as a souvenir, part of Schlemmer's skull.
5: Yeah.
4: And so this was, again, when you look at this, this is 30 years that it took to get to this, you know, this particular point. And that's what the filing was all about, you know, her mental state back then, that it's been 30 years, she's been punished enough, you know, you name it. I mean, everything was used not to do this, but you wonder, you look at this and you say, how do you get it wrong?
5: Right.
4: I'm talking about, the process of doing it, because you have to. I know it sounds morbid, but when it comes to execution, you've got to go through every single scenario. And we know that not only does the legislature do it, but medical groups and and Department of Corrections all over the country do it. But this is going to be the biggest story, and this brings back the death penalty again. Probably bring back the death penalty as a story like we haven't seen in a long, long time. Probably since the 90s when it was, you know, late 80s, early 90s, where it was just, you know, the death penalty was one of the major topics. It really hasn't been for a significant period of time.
5: Yeah, it's interesting because if the defense here had brought up the concerns of administering, in her own particular case, administering IVs, collapsed veins, small veins, things like this, then did the state not account for that, or is there a procedure or a protocol where the state does account for that and says, all right, this is why we do it this way, this is why we do it in a two-step process? I don't know. I've been in a hospital where the IV wasn't administered properly. The fluid was just staying right there, basically right under my skin on top of the muscle, and it was just bloating up. You hear a reporter says that she said her arm was throbbing, and it was growing in size, basically. And so that is consistent with it not going into the vein. But the body, at some point, I would think, would absorb it. The pentobarbital, I don't know. And so I don't know what happens overnight. Because if this turns out to be, you know, where the body eventually absorbs it and she passes, this is going to be a point of contention with the process, as you mentioned, all over again. It already is. But that will further excel this conversation nationally on the death penalty.
4: I mean,
5: and the methods of
4: death penalty. You know, one of the things with the death penalty, because, I mean, for talk radio, it was a topic for just years upon years upon years upon years, was, you know, if you aren't sure, you know, if you're not 100% sure, you know, that person, you know, killed that person, you know, if it's circumstantial evidence.
5: Right.
4: Well, she admitted it. There's no doubt that she killed her.
5: Right.
4: There's no doubt at all that she did what she did. In fact, from what I remember, she confessed, you know, to doing it. So, you know, that was never in question. That was, you know, that might have been brought up early on, but that's not, I didn't see any of the her attorneys arguing that, you know, there was circumstantial evidence or she didn't do it or whatever.
5: I think it more surrounded her age, the influence by others, and, you know, this almost cult-like with her friends type of carrying out this attack on the victim. And and so, you know, that's what you would do if the evidence was overwhelming, and especially if your client had a confession, then you're going to go for the fact that she's 18, she's just a child, she's influenced by others, anything at the very least to avoid the death penalty. But that didn't happen. There was a stay, and then the Supreme Court recently, and the Supreme Court overrode that stay.
4: Yeah, there's a stay yesterday, I can't remember if we were on the air or not, but it was a stay yesterday, and just hours later, the Supreme Court
5: overrode that and said, no, you know, you can do it. And so now here we are, and a very disturbing situation, you know, and the question with what if she lives?
4: Well, you know, some of the interesting comments that I've seen from people is on especially on social media was, yeah, it was a heinous crime, life without prison, but isn't it torture to wait 30 years? Well, it's not like the state waited 30 years to do it. It was because her lawyers filed appeal after appeal after appeal after appeal. But it seems to be, well, it really doesn't matter, no matter what the situation, is it cruel and unusual punishment, not to execute the person necessarily, but to make them wait 30 years before you do it, even if the lawyers are the ones, her lawyers are the ones that caused it, which I found interesting.
5: Yeah. Yeah, I mean, that conversation's been around for a while. In Texas, we have shortened the appeals process. So that happened, gosh, I don't know, 15, 20 years ago. Ron White actually made a joke about it. Okay. You know, in my Texas, in my state, we put in a fast lane. Other states are trying to, you know, do away with the death penalty. In my state, they put in a fast lane. But the idea is, because, you know, there was this back and forth of, well, we shouldn't, you know, pay for the prison system to feed them and house them because it's more expensive and, you know, they deserve the death penalty. Well, the death penalty, because of the appeals process, actually is more expensive for the state.
4: In this case, without question.
5: In this case, without. And I think that's, you know, I don't recall the legislative process in Texas that shortened the appeals process, but I think that was part of the concern, if I remember correctly, of saying, look, you know, you can only do this for so long. I am a proponent of making sure that, you know, I mean, again, you want to make sure they're absolutely guilty, you know, and also are aware of what they did. You want to make sure that they are of a proper mind, that they were knew right from wrong, essentially. And that's been part of the conversation.
4: Well, you know, we had talked about the Clancy situation. We said, well, look, the reality is nobody, as you've said many times, nobody can get inside the brain.
5: Right.
4: And so if you can't get inside the brain, it's not whether she's found guilty by, you know, or not guilty by reason of insanity or guilty.
5: Right.
4: The thing is, it doesn't matter either way. You never get out of of either a jail or an institution.
5: Right.
4: That has to be the standard.
5: Yeah.
4: Because we're all debating what we don't know is inside of a mind.
5: Right.
4: Right. And so the solution is you commit a heinous murder. You commit what is viewed as capital murder. And it doesn't matter whether you're insane or not. There should be no therapy that puts you out on the street 10 years later.
5: Exactly. Medical professionals have debates about this kind of stuff all the time. In fact, are often witnesses for both sides of a case. But you can't. It is, as you know, as you just mentioned, as we talked about, it's impossible to know what was not only what goes through a person's mind at any given moment, but especially more precisely, what was in that person's mind, what was their state of mind at the time that they committed the murders. And that's what you have to get into.
4: Because the first role of government, because you can debate all you want about what the situation should be with this person and whether you could rehabilitate it. To me, that doesn't matter. The only thing that matters is the government's responsibility to protect the public from the worst criminals, irrespective of the reason that they did it.
5: Right.
4: Because when we're talking about you've been found guilty, that's not, you know, of first degree premeditated capital murder.
5: Right.
4: Well, you've been found guilty. There's no self-defense argument here.
5: Right. Right.
4: You know, and at that point, it doesn't matter. They stay in prison forever.
5: Yes.
4: They don't get out.
5: Right.
4: That's why it's called capital murder.
5: Right.
4: It's the worst murder that you can commit. Mm-hmm. It's a heinous murder. And so the first role of government is to protect the public at that point. Everything else is way down the list.
5: Yes. They must be separated from society.
4: Yep. We are Red Eye Radio.
5: Brought to you by Hotshot Secret.
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16: Ever wanted to try an Olympic sport but think you're too old, too out of shape, too busy, or that those sports are just too unsafe? Think again. Fencing is taking the nation by storm, and it's a safe, fun, engaging sport that's perfect for everyone. Any age, any skill level. Classes are

0: I saw that.
1: One point. And, you know, what does that mean? It means that you can still win. You know, we've talked about where the Republicans are having problems, and a lot of the places are having problems is in red states. Now, Michigan with the, you know, Syed, you know, situation where he's up, that you may look at that as an exception. But if you're a strong candidate, and you look at the one poll showed that it's closer for Hochul than she would like.
2: Yeah.
1: You know, for that election. 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What else do we got? The Cornell 7.
0: Mm.
1: And since, you know, we have our podcast and everything else.
0: Yeah.
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0: Wow.
1: We'll get to that.
0: We're real, by the way.
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7: ABC News, I'm Dave Packer. Passengers aboard a Fly Dubai flight to Tel Aviv Wednesday sprang into action after the co-pilot allegedly stabbed the captain and plunged the plane thousands of feet in an apparent attempt to crash it in what Israeli officials are saying was an act of terror. ABC's Tom Sophie Burridge in Tel Aviv.
8: And in a stunning turn, a passenger who stormed the cockpit to help, later describing the incredible moment, he took over the plane's controls, pulling it out of the nosedive, saying he learned it by watching TV. A third pilot who was on that plane then stepping in.
7: In Tennessee, Governor Bill Lee ordering the suspension of all scheduled executions for this year, pending a review of Wednesday's botched execution of 50-year-old Krista Pike. Her lawyer says she's in the hospital. Cornell University agreed on the urging of New York's governor to initiate an independent investigation after an unidentified female former student now alleges she was gang-raped at a fraternity house. This is ABC News.
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2: ABC News, I'm Dave Packer. Her attorney says Krista Pike, the 50-year-old woman scheduled to be put to death by the state of Tennessee Wednesday night, is being treated at a nearby hospital after she didn't die. Witnesses say a lethal injection was administered and then they watched. What took place left reporter Terry Gessner from ABC affiliate WKRN confused.
3: The curtains close at first at 7:46, and she was clearly still alive. She was clearly still breathing and snoring. We could audibly hear that.
2: An alleged terror plot on a flight bound for Israel thwarted. The captain was allegedly stabbed by the co-pilot, who then tried to crash the plane. As the plane plunged, several passengers and crew members burst into the cockpit to take down the attacker and managed to land the plane safely in Saudi Arabia. The alleged attacker is being questioned there. 23 years after the U.S. invaded Iraq, the White House announcing it's completed its withdrawal from the country. This is ABC News.
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11: Every mile tells a story. 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Through it all, America's truck drivers keep this country moving, safely, mile after mile. 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For over 30 years, we've saluted the men and women who do the job.

and managed to land the plane safely in Saudi Arabia. The alleged attacker is being questioned there. 23 years after the U.S. invaded Iraq, the White House announcing it's completed its withdrawal from the country. This is ABC News.

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1: And he is Eric Carlin. I'm Gary McNamara. 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You know, just a thought that popped into my mind, and I was talking to you about it during the couple of breaks ago. Maybe it was our pre-show meeting. That remember the story that AOC and who was it? Was it Presley? Who one of the members of the squad?
2: Yeah,
1: where they were saying that there's an epidemic of lynching in this country, and then right. The 10 cases that we brought up and. You that National Review did every single one of those deaths by hanging.
2: Yeah.
1: And none

0: Here on our radio, he's Eric Carley, and I'm Gary McNamara. It wasn't Michigan. It was in Washington State. Washington State congressional candidate Melissa Chaudhry faced intense backlash after admitting she omitted LGBTQ rights from her campaign website to avoid alienated Muslim voters. She was doing an interview with the Stranger, I guess must be a podcast, when asked about why LGBTQ advocacy was missing from her platform. She later said, well, she was, basically misquoted in a way because she was in a hostile interview environment. Then her remarks were distorted. No, they weren't.
1: Yeah, no.
0: By the way, she did lose, though.
1: Yeah.

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2: ABC News, I'm Sherry Preston. Tennessee Governor Bill Lee has halted all executions in the state following the attempt last night to put convicted killer Krista Gayle Pike to death. She was administered two doses of the execution drug, but afterwards was still alive, says witness Terry Gessner.
3: The curtains close at first at 7:46, and she was clearly still alive. She was clearly still breathing and snoring. We could audibly hear that.
2: She is now in a hospital. The co-pilot accused of attacking the pilot of a Fly Dubai plane and trying to crash it is now in Saudi custody. He is from Oman and started working for the airline 8 months ago. A plumber helped save the plane from going down, subduing the attacker.

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1: And he is Eric Carlin. I'm Gary McNamara. Welcome in. Good morning. All right, here we go. The Wall Street Journal poll that came out yesterday.
2: Okay.
1: That was headlined, Americans want populist policies that defy traditional political labels. There was an analysis on National Review, the conservative publication, and their headline was, economically illiterate policies may be popular, but they're still economically illiterate. All right.
2: All right.
1: This is where the top 10 policies with the highest support among both Democrat and Republican voters. All right.
2: Okay.
1: Require health insurance companies to cover services and medicines prescribed by doctors. 96% of Democrats want that. 82% of Republicans. 86% of independents. Now, again, that's the public saying, please, I either believe I can get something for nothing or I want stealth taxes.
2: Yeah.
1: Because it's going to show up in your bill.
2: Right. Right.
1: It's going to show up in your insurance bill. You pay for it.

0: Well, they gave it their best shot, sort of, kind of, not really. Yeah, well, it happens, right? You win some, you lose some. It's 6:04. Good morning. Happy Thursday. It is going to be a soaker today around Kansas City. I got outside to get ready to drive to work, and my darn front sprinklers were on. I'm like, what are you doing, you idiot? Turn this thing off. I thought I had canceled today's schedule. We're going to get 7 inches of rain. I'm exaggerating. Luke said 2 to 5, but we're going to get hammered. So do not run your sprinklers. Do not make the dumb mistake I did. It was pre-scheduled. It happens. But I'm walking out to the car. I'm like, you idiot. What is wrong with you? Jeez.
1: So once it's going to start raining, it's not going to stop till about midnight. So.
0: Yeah, it's going to be a heck of a 18 hours here. So gear up for that. And we're going to gear you up for this story because this one has me bothered. But at the same time, there's some nuance to this that I think people need to know, I think is valuable for you. So you may have seen the headline, Democrats in the Senate block a bill to limit lawmakers' stock trades. So this was a 53-47 vote yesterday that came along party lines. It needed to get to 60 votes, obviously, to pass the Senate, already passed the House, and go to the president's desk. The bill is known as the Stop Insider Trading Act. And it passed the House back in July. Now, on its surface, this is a great idea. The idea that we have insider trading going on with members of Congress, which we absolutely do. Republicans and Democrats, everyone's guilty of it, okay? They're all guilty of it. Don't let anybody tell you otherwise. Not like every single one of them, but my point is both parties do it. So this would have made it much more difficult for insider trading. Not perfect, but it would have done some good stuff. This bill would have done things like prevent members of the House or Senate, spouses, and dependent children from purchasing any new stocks in publicly traded companies. It would require a public notice of at least 7 days, but no more than 14 days in advance of any intended sales. So that would have been a good place to start because we know the wheeling and dealing that gets done with insider trading by these folks and close family members. It happens. It's a fact. But it was voted down yesterday in the United States Senate. Why is that? What's the reason for it? Well, a couple of reasons that Senate Democrats claim that they voted against this. Number one, they say it didn't do enough because it did not include the president, the vice president, along with members of his administration. That it wasn't just and should not have just been about Congress, but also about the White House. And I'm fine with that. Like, I am. I don't think it should really matter. It should also include the president, the vice president, and the entire administration. I don't just mean Trump. I mean whoever's in there, obviously. At any point in time, they should also be included. But here's the main reason that Democrats said they voted against it. They argued against a voter ID provision that they claimed would gut mail-in voting. So that was really their beef. Now, here's where I get frustrated with the Republican Party on stuff like this. You guys knew that the Democrats were never going to vote for something that had voter ID restrictions in it. Like that, you knew that. So why would you put that in the bill if you knew that this thing was dead on arrival? Now, I'm not defending the Democrats and their refusal to want more voter ID, right? I'm not defending that at all. But if you really wanted to ban insider trading, why not just have a standalone bill that's tied to banning insider trading? Why does it have to be tied, and why do you have to include something like voter ID requirement in here? Not that I disagree with you on that. Not that it isn't common sense to have a voter ID provision in this bill, but it's got nothing to do with insider trading. So if I was really being a skeptic here, what I would come to the conclusion on is that Republicans actually didn't want this bill to pass. Republicans actually put basically their own poison pill into this bill with voter ID provisions, knowing full well the Democrats wouldn't vote for it. And then they could say, well, we tried to ban insider trading, but oh, shucks, we just couldn't do it. And then they would blame the Democrats. And I'm not defending the Democrats here. That's not what I'm doing. I'm simply pointing out that if you want to ban insider trading, have a clean bill banning insider trading. That's all you need to do. And then you can rag on them for rejecting a bill that's tied to insider trading, John.
2: As they say on Monty Python, wink, wink, nudge, nudge, say no more.
0: That's it right there. That's it.
2: Yeah, we'll take this one. We'll take this shot.
0: Yes. And, I see it on social media. I see people talking about it. I see them claiming, oh, well, you know, they just didn't want to be a part of this. They don't want insider trading. Well, hold on a second here. Hold on. Why can't you guys just put a clean bill out there and ban insider trading? Why? Why not do that? It's like sometimes I wonder if they sabotage themselves on purpose. That's sometimes the conclusion to come to, because neither side actually wants a ban on insider trading. So around and around we go. This will have mostly no impact on November and where all this leads. It's just, to me, it's just frustrating because I think for most of us, we sit here and we say, hey, yeah, Democrats, Republicans, it's an 80-20 issue to ban insider trading. And then stuff like this happens yesterday where it doesn't pass the Senate, 53-47 along party lines, needed 60 votes to get it done. And Democrats are squealing about how not enough is being done for the administration when it comes to insider trading. And then they point to voter ID provisions. And if I'm the GOP, it's like, guys, you knew they wouldn't vote for something with voter ID provisions in it. So it makes me wonder if you actually wanted to ban insider trading to begin with. It's hard for me to come to the conclusion of yes on that right now at 6:11 on a Thursday morning. 913-408-7957 is how you join us here on a Thursday morning in Kansas City on KCMO Talk Radio. Now, speaking of things that happened yesterday, and votes, this one right in Jackson County. The Jackson County Legislature unanimously decided to override two vetoes by County Executive Phil Lavoda that aimed to prevent property tax levy rates from increasing. So this vote yesterday was a 7-0 vote against Phil Lavoda's veto of two ordinances that would have kept tax levy rates at 2025 levels for the Jackson County Community Mental Health Fund levy and the Jackson County Board of Services for the Developmentally Disabled levy. So Lavoda vetoed these on Tuesday. And then yesterday, the Jackson County Legislature overrode those vetoes 7-0. So they're minor increases, but they still are technically property tax increases coming the way of Jackson County. The levy rates are by fractions of a cent for funds supporting mental health services and services for people with developmental disabilities. Listen, those are admirable things to obviously support and endorse and get behind. They are. But at the same time, you know, Jackson County residents are getting squeezed. And without, and just on principle alone, just on principle alone, I sit here and I wonder to myself, why override that veto? Everybody is squeezed and being asked to do a little bit more with maybe not less, but oftentimes the same. Why should that not be true of government agencies in Jackson County? Oh, you don't like mental health? You don't care about developmental disabilities? No, actually, no, I care a lot about them. I do. But I'd like to really open up those books, see what's going on behind the scenes. That's what I would like to do before we just sit here and say, well, give them more money, even if it's a nominal dollar figure. The last thing that county government agencies should be doing in this climate, especially in Jackson County, is saying we need more. And this override of the veto comes one day after Tuesday night's meeting at the Lee Summit School Board, where you had increases of what's going to be hundreds of dollars to Lee Summit residents and property taxes because of that vote on Tuesday night. That is just a real shame. 913-408-7957. Bruce is in Overland Park first up on a Thursday. Bruce, what's going on?
3: Pete, I agree with you 1,000%. It's as if the GOP hurts themselves and then cry about how hard the midterms are going to be. I don't understand it. You put it in the bill, you know they don't like the idea of voter ID, and then it come down, and then you cry about it. I don't get it. I really don't understand. It's a no-brainer. Voter ID is a no-brainer. Why is there something to think about? But they know they don't want it, and they put it in the. I'm with you 1,000. But I got an idea. I got an idea, Pete.
0: Mm-hmm.
3: Are you ready, sir?
0: I don't know if I'm ready, Bruce. We'll see if I'm ready.
3: I think you should run. You would make a darn good congressman, sir. You got my vote, my brother. You a family man, and you like football. That's all I need. That's all I need to vote for you, man. You'll make a darn good congressman.
0: I'm a family man who likes football, and once in a while I make sense. That's more than we can say about most of these guys and gals in D.C.,
3: hey,
0: right?
3: Listen, that's the top on my list. The third is if you love Jesus, then, oh, man, I'm running the campaign.
0: I'm 3 for 3. You're in, Bruce. You're the campaign manager, brother. 2028. Let's go, baby.
3: Let's go.
0: All right, Bruce, you got about 18 months to clear the schedule. Then I'm going to need you hot and heavy, full steam, okay?
3: I got you, my brother. I'm watching.
0: Oh, that's great. Hey, Bruce, thank you for the call, man. You made my morning.
3: Have a good one, man.
0: You too.
3: Yes, sir.
0: You too. All right, we got Bruce on board. That's one vote. I'm not sure I'll get John or Mark's vote, but I got Bruce in Overland Park. Oh, my gosh. It's just too much common sense. But that's the problem with D.C. It's not all that common. That's the problem, man. All right, Bruce is in. Who else? 913-408-7957. That's how you join us at 6:16 on a Thursday morning in Kansas City. Coming up, something wild. Speaking of your dollars that people are wasting here locally, man, do I have just...
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6: So yesterday, a lot of conversation on this show and elsewhere about Lee's Summit and the school board deciding that they are going to increase your property taxes. They basically are going to tell Jackson County Executive Phil Lavota to pound sand. Phil's going to be on the show 8 o'clock this morning. Talk about what's gone on the last couple of days. But the Lee's Summit School Board basically said, you know what? I know everyone's taxes have gone up. I know that these assessments the last couple of years have been totally jacked up. But we're going to raise your property taxes. That's what they did two nights ago after voting to partially rescind a voluntary property tax rollback. They said, us? No, we're not doing that. So the approved plan will increase taxes by $120 annually on a $100,000 home. So, you know, you got a $400,000 home. Do the math. That's $500 in property taxes you're paying now extra to Lee's Summit. And yesterday, Bill Haley, a school board member, he's also running for Jackson County Legislature to replace Sean Smith. He was on with Miranda Khan on Miranda's Right, now 4 to 7 p.m. on your drive home here on KCMO. If you're not tuning in, please check it out. You'll enjoy it. Local conversation here in Kansas City. So Bill Haley's on the show, and he shared the most unbelievable thing that Lee's Summit spent money on last year. I could not believe this. Take a listen.
7: And I may use this as an example last night from the dais, and I did a sunshine request, and I requested to understand how much we were spending on catering for catered foods. In the last school year, we spent over $500,000. That's a $500,000 on catered foods that the taxpayers had to pay for. And that was largely just for the administration of the school. We could have produced those meals in our own cafeterias, or we could have just chosen to let people bring their own lunches and provide for their own lunches.
6: $500,000 in catered food for the Lee's Summit school administration. And now they're crying poor, being like, we don't have enough money. We must raise your property taxes. If you are a Lee's Summit taxpayer, you have got to be beside yourself when you hear that. They are less than 48 hours from increasing your property taxes by hundreds of dollars a year. And then Bill Haley comes on this radio show, school board member, and tells Miranda yesterday, 4 to 7 on KCMO, that one of the things they spent $500,000 on was catering. So I'm hearing this yesterday. I'm driving my two younger girls to swim school. And, you know, they're doing their thing where they just talk. I mean, the two-year-old can't even talk, but she just makes noises because her sister is talking. So I thought he said at first $5,000. And I'm like, oh, well, I mean, you know, listen, it's not great, but $5,000, I mean, you know, not going to nickel and dime them. You know, if you got to cater a couple of things, $5,000, okay, whatever, not a huge deal. And then I hear Miranda say, wait, $500,000? And I'm like, wait, no, I thought he said $5,000. And then he's like, oh, yeah, we spent $500,000. And I'm like, you have got to be kidding me.
8: I'm getting pissed now.
6: I mean, I couldn't believe what I was hearing. $500,000 for the Lee's Summit School District in catering costs. I mean, what are they eating?
9: That's a lot of baloney, Pete.
6: I mean, are they eating gold-plated chocolate bars? What is possibly being fed to these Lee's Summit administrators for $500,000 in catering costs?
10: I'm not worth your Red Lobster money.
6: I tell you what, man, they ain't eating Red Lobster. No way. I mean, they are importing the freshest seafood from Seattle, the freshest lobster from Boston. This is not Red Lobster money.
10: I'm not worth your McDonald's money.
6: I,
8: Filet of fish? Come on.
6: No, this ain't no filet of fish around here. I'll tell you that right now. Okay? This is the finest beef. Forget the Midwest. They got Wagyu steaks coming in from Japan at $500,000 in catering costs for Lee's Summit. That is unbelievable.
8: And meanwhile, the Lee's Summit community.
9: You still poor, broke, busted, and disgusted.
6: Yes. Thank you very much. You worked in all three there. Well done. Nice job. Take a bow. Go home. See you later. Damn. You got no money while the Lee's Summit administrators are catering themselves to $500,000 in food. What a let them eat cake moment happening in Lee's Summit. I mean, I don't know how many times I can say it. If you are not dialed in on your future school board elections, you can't complain. And I can't help you. Okay? Even if your kids aren't in school, even if, you know, your kids are done, your kids are in different schooling, all this stuff impacts you. It impacts all of us. And Lee's Summit just keeps saying, no, we're going to keep abusing you until you've had enough. Unbelievable. 913-408-7957. We had some wild scenes.
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12: This is financial advisor Sabrina Basinger from Edward Jones bringing you the daily financial market report. U.S. equity markets closed finished lower on Wednesday with inflation and economic growth in focus. On the inflation front, the personal consumption expenditures price index rose 3.4% year over year in August, down from 3.7% in July, while core inflation eased to 3%. Revisions to prior month data also indicated that price pressures have been somewhat less pronounced than previously estimated. On the growth front, second quarter real GDP growth was revised up to 2.2%, annualized from the previous estimate of 1.5%. Meanwhile, real consumer spending rose a solid 0.6% in August, pointing to continued spending momentum during the third quarter. Market leadership was relatively narrow, with the technology sector leading the S&P 500, while other sectors closed near the fault line or lower. After beginning the day slightly lower, Treasury yields resumed their upward climb, with the 10-year Treasury yield rising to around 5.29%. In commodity markets, oil prices were also higher, with WTI crude trading just above $90 per barrel. Private sector hiring momentum appears to have continued in September, with the ADP employment report showing that payrolls rose by 90,000. Employment was also increased across both goods-producing and service-producing industries. In our view, continued job growth combined with relatively low levels of layoffs should help support household spending through year-end. Labor market data will remain in focus this week, culminating with Friday's Bureau of Labor Statistics non-farm payrolls report. Non-farm payrolls are expected to rise by 94,000 for September, following a solid 162,000 gain in August. Today, U.S. equities closed lower. The Dow closed down 441 points at 50,909. The NASDAQ closed up 64 points at 26,861. And the S&P 500 closed down 19 points at 7,652. This has been today's financial market report brought to you by Edward Jones and financial advisor Sabrina Basinger, member SIPC, serving individual investors with personalized 1010 financial advice at 3304 West Broadway Business Park Court in Columbia, Missouri. If you'd like additional information, please contact me at 573-303-0522. Daily commentary is also located on our website at edwardjones.com.
13: I'm Matt Pilger. Talks continue on Capitol Hill about artificial intelligence and potential adverse consequences of the technology. Missouri U.S. Senator Josh Hawley was among those asking experts questions during a Senate hearing on Wednesday.
14: Missouri banks who say that they're already facing an unprecedented cyber attack environment. The idea of an AI-charged cyber attack is terrifying to them.
13: The Missouri Judicial Performance Review Committee released its recommendations yesterday that all current judges on the November ballot had their approval. Debbie Dodge is the chair of the Judicial Performance Review Committee.
15: Are based on objective information about the performance of individual judges.
13: Missouri leaders have unveiled a new energy plan aimed at increasing electricity generation within the state. The plan calls for adding more power production capacity, including exploring expanded nuclear energy to meet growing demand from data centers and manufacturers. This is Missouri Nets.
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2: So what are the odds? Yesterday, we talked about Roselle, Kansas, which is out in Pawnee County, out by Larned. It's to me, that's Western Kansas. I don't know if that's considered Central Kansas to some people, but to me, that's Western Kansas. I don't know what the unofficial line is. Someone can let me know. But I guess it's all in the eye of the beholder. I'm sure to people in Wichita, that may be Central Kansas. I don't know.
3: For me, it's Wamego. The other side is Topeka. You know, once I get out there, I'm like, okay, see that silo? That's 12 miles away.
2: Yeah, well, you know, I know the folks out there would say that that is the Kansas City area bias in us, that anything west of Topeka is Western Kansas. But it's funny. I've seen that debate on Facebook where they shade the state based on what's Western, what's Central, what's Eastern Kansas, and everyone has their debate over it. having lived kind of out that way and spending some time out that way, I mean, to me, Pawnee County, Roselle, Larned, that's Western Kansas.
4: Once you get past Salina, you're into Western Kansas.
2: That's what I would say is the unofficial line as well. But I'm telling you, people out there, they don't view it that way, man.
4: Technically Central Kansas, but it is in the western part of Kansas.
2: The western half.
4: Yeah.
2: The western half. I agree, but don't tell it to the folks out there, okay? We got our listeners now from Columbia on KFRU to Topeka on KTOP 102.9. So someone can clarify that for us. But either way, we were talking about Roselle yesterday because U.S. Attorney's Office was sharing some of the information regarding the arrests at the meatpacking plants in Western Kansas. And you had, really bad people who had committed heinous crimes. I mean, from murder to sexual assault. I mean, there's a lot of bad stuff out there with the people that were arrested last week. And one of the guys was hanging out in Larned. And I asked the guys here, I said, who's the most famous person that I'm aware of from Larned? And it was technically Roselle, and that was Gary Patterson, head coach, former head coach of the TCU Horned Frogs. And yesterday, I start to see some of these tornadoes popping up in Western Kansas. And there was one literally just east of Roselle, Kansas. It was a big old tornado. And nobody was hurt, thank goodness. But what are the odds? The day we talk about Roselle, Kansas, population 102, Roselle gets a tornado in its backyard.
4: Reed Timmer even got stuck in some floodwaters out there.
2: I saw Reed. Reed is probably, would you say he's the most famous storm chaser in America?
4: Oh, yeah. He just had that movie out in the AMC theaters.
2: Yes.
4: A couple months ago. So
2: he was right hanging out in Central Kansas, and I saw that his pickup truck got caught in floodwaters yesterday. Someone had to dig him out.
4: Yeah, he was out there. He was still trying to get the tornado, though.
2: Yeah.
4: He was filming it.
2: He was, man. He was. And I guarantee you, that guy gets stuck, he's got 100 people looking to help him. Like, right in his backyard. He's a stud. He's probably the most prominent storm chaser in America today. I forgot he had his own movie out. Yeah, that's right. Did you go see the movie, Mark?
4: I did. It was really good.
2: Was it?
4: Yeah.
2: Was it
4: it comes out on, I guess not Netflix, since you don't have that, but hopefully it comes out on something you can watch.
2: Is it like a documentary?
4: It's a documentary. It kind of pays ode to some of one of his mentors who died in a tornado, and I can't remember the guy's name, sadly.
2: But is it all tornado chasing?
4: Yeah, but there's some backstory with, personal stories and with his chasers and everything like that.
2: He's not married and has no kids, correct?
4: I believe that's correct.
2: I think he used to be married, but I can't imagine that's a good job for kind of being in a stable relationship.
4: Yeah.
2: Hey, honey, I'm gone for 2 weeks. Got some tornadoes we got to go chase up there in, Missouri and Kansas and Iowa and Nebraska. We'll see you in a couple weeks.
4: North Dakota.
2: Yeah. No, he's moving up this time of year.
4: Yeah.
2: Okay. Well, anyway, that was happening yesterday. And now today, just so you know, the National Weather Service has issued flood warnings along the Missouri River above Kansas City because we are just expecting a total washout today for especially parts of the region that have already received a lot of rain the last 2-3 days or so. So forecasters issued warnings along the river in St. Joe, Leavenworth, and above Parkville.

0: yesterday afternoon. The warning for Parkville says minor flooding was forecasted from Saturday morning to Monday morning. The river was expected to rise above flood stage 25 feet late Saturday morning and a crest of 25.5 feet coming up on Saturday night. In the Leavenworth area, the Weather Service said minor flooding was possible from Friday afternoon into Monday evening. The river expected to rise above flood stage 20 feet tomorrow afternoon to crest to 22 feet Saturday morning. So that's the area that you want to be the most careful here as we go through the next couple of days. Low chances for strong to severe storms across northeast Kansas, northwest Missouri. That was last night, obviously, and then today is just going to be the big rain event. Now, speaking of things happening in Kansas, this dropped last night. NRSC, what is the NRSC? It is the National Republican Senatorial Committee. Their chairman is Tim Scott out of South Carolina. And Tim Scott did a call last night with reporters, and he predicted that Republicans are going to hold the Senate majority without any question. And he said it's not outside the realm of reason for the GOP to pick up seats. He says New Hampshire, Michigan, Minnesota, and Georgia are all still pickup opportunities. What did he say about Kansas? He said about Kansas, Roger Marshall versus Adam Hamilton, that Kansas is very competitive and closer than I want it to be. But he said the fact of the matter is we're going to win in Kansas. Now, that has more or less been my prediction here over the last few weeks. It's going to be closer than anybody wants it to be, but that Roger Marshall ultimately will pull it off. And for that, I have people calling me an Adam Hamilton supporter, which is just wild. I have people calling me a closet endorser of Adam Hamilton. I don't even get it.
1: How dare you?
0: And all I'm saying is you got to throw everything you got, politically speaking, at Adam Hamilton because he is a formidable candidate. He is well-funded. He is wildly talented. And he's a legit opponent for Doc Marshall. I basically said what Tim Scott said on that call last night. And for that, some people think I'm somehow a Democrat operative. I don't really get it. I'm telling you what I think. I'm telling you why I think it. You can obviously disagree and tell me that Marshall's going to win by 15 points and tell me why at 913-408-7957. I have a very difficult time seeing that right now. I see no evidence to suggest that's going to happen. Now, of course, when it comes to Tim Scott and this phone call, that's his job. His job is to be optimistic, okay? His job is to put a sunnier assessment on what's going to potentially happen coming up here in the midterms. But I still agree with what he said. I still think it makes complete sense when it comes to where the party is at, what they need to do, and what races might be tight. All of those things can be true at once. Marshall's got a tough race. He's got a tough challenge on his hands, but I think he should pull it off. I don't know how we come to the conclusion that somehow that is something that is like in the bag for the pastor. I'm not seeing it, man. 913-408-7957. That's our text line. That is our studio line here on a Thursday morning in Kansas City. That's how you join us. I mean, I was going through some DMs yesterday. And, you know, every DM I get on social media doesn't always come right to my inbox because I guess the algorithm thinks it's spam. So it'll go to some other inbox and I don't see it for like a few days or sometimes a few weeks. And the stuff I've been getting lately, it's wild. John's in Topeka. Hey, John, good morning.
2: Good morning. Well, you got to let it roll off your back like water off a duck's back, you know?
0: Yes, sir. Yes, sir.
2: As much as it's raining and tornadoes, you know, we got to dodge them too out here. But what I was calling about was that Center for Voter Information has been sending out mailers with pre-filled information to people to send in to the state of Kansas and other states for a mail-in ballot. And so three-fourths of this thing is a couple of information, and it's prepaid mail and you send it into the state of Kansas or whatever state you're in, and they send you a mail-in ballot. And they're sending out 11.1 million of these ballots, and there's like over 200,000 has gone to Kansas. So if people take advantage of that, because it's mostly sent out to Democrat voters, that's who they're targeting, that's going to swing our state towards Adam Hamilton unless we show up and show out as Republicans and just hold our nose and vote Republican all the way down. I mean, because that's what I'm going to have to do. I mean, because there's a couple of Republicans I think are just Democrat light. But anyhow, I'm going to vote Republican because we've got to hold the course. We've got to hold steady. And the fact is that, you know, there's those of us out here that are believers and believe that the right thing will be done by the voters need to get our friends and our family out there to vote Republican along with us, because friends don't let friends vote Democrat. You know this, Pete. So
0: yeah, anyway. Well, listen, it's one of those things there, John, that I know a lot of people are doing exactly what you're doing. The question is, do enough people do it? That's the question. And I think that's very much up in the air right now. What percentage of the vote ends up coming from Johnson County, Kansas? If that percentage exceeds 22 and 24 numbers, that's a bad sign, because I think that Adam Hamilton can run up some big margins here in Johnson County, which is 1/5 of the entire state. Coming up next.
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2: 6:50, good morning. It is great to be here on what's going to be a rainy Thursday morning. I don't think we're making that Pee-wee soccer practice tonight. I don't think Coach Pete has a practice plan to draw up. That's my bet right now. We'll have to see, but I don't think we're making it. Anyway, let's get to it here on a Thursday.
1: 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Number one.
2: Well, as the Royals watch two members of their division move on in the playoffs, Guardians and the White Sox are now going to be in the ALDS, they decided it's time to make a move. It's time to make a big change to the organization. We've had enough! The Royals have overhauled their athletic training staff this week. Royals GM J.J. Piccolo announced that the head athletic trainer Kyle Turner, assistant athletic trainer Chris DeLucia, and Major League Rehab coordinator Jeff Bloom will not return. That's the big move, boys. That's the big move right there. New athletic trainers, that should do the trick. Even a golf applause, anything? No? Nothing? Okay. We excited about this?
3: Lame.
2: Yeah. Mark, I heard you and Keatsman mentioning yesterday, this is the longest a coach and GM have hung together with this bad of a losing streak, like in decades or something like that. It was a crazy stat you guys had yesterday.
3: Yeah, usually the manager or the GM would be fired.
2: Yes.
3: At this point.
2: At this point, based on this tenure and this run. Mm-hmm. That is not happening. Listen, I like both guys, but it's kind of indefensible at this point, let's be honest. You know, with all that talent, unbelievable. And real quick note, Major League Baseball playoffs continued yesterday. White Sox advanced. They beat the Astros. They sweep the three-game series in the wild card round. Yankees beat the Red Sox. They get a sweep there. Padres sweep the Cubs 2-0. So those three teams advance. There's one game today to wrap up the wild card series, and it's the Phillies and the Braves, and that game is at 7 o'clock on NBC tonight. So that will then cap off the wild card round, and it will be on to the divisional round starting this weekend. Next up, we'll keep it going.
1: Number two.
2: And we'll go to the rain. Yes, the weather expected today around Kansas City, anywhere from 2 to 5 inches, depending on where you are and where that rain just sits all afternoon. But as a result, the National Weather Service has issued flood warnings along the Missouri River above Kansas City. Those forecasted warnings along the river include St. Joe, Leavenworth, and above Parkville. Those were issued yesterday, and they will impact this upcoming weekend, which is when potentially the river will be rising above flood stage. That could happen as early as Saturday morning, Friday night, Saturday morning, all the way through Sunday for communities along the Missouri River. So just keep an eye out on that as the week progresses.
1: Number three.
2: Next up, let's go to this story here. Phil Lavoda, Jackson County executive, he had a couple of vetoes get overridden yesterday. And this was a bit of a surprise. 7-0 overriding of Phil Lavoda's vetoes that would have kept tax levy rates at 2025 levels for the Jackson County Community Mental Health Fund levy and the Jackson County Board of Services for the Developmentally Disabled levy. So Lavoda initially ended up vetoing these things on Tuesday. And then yesterday, the vote took place to basically go ahead and override them. And it was on a 7-0 basis. Daron McGee and Manny Abarca were not present for that vote. So that's where we are at on that front.
1: Number four.
2: Let's go to this story. Clay County, a little more than 2 weeks ago, Fox 4 is calling it a serendipitous moments, and it brought two brave members of law enforcement together, saving a man trapped inside of a burning truck on a busy Northland interstate. So this was back on September 15th, 3:30 in the afternoon. Clay County Deputy Chase Blatt was driving on Interstate 35 in Clay Como when he spotted a truck engulfed in flames. Dash and body cam footage from Deputy Blatt show the scene in its entirety, as well as a lone Kansas City police patrol car parked near the crash site. The patrol car belonged to KCPD Detective Jason Finley, who was heading to the Riverside Police Department to help with an explosive sweep at the Morton Amphitheater. Blatt saw the truck covered in black smoke and flames. He pulled onto the shoulder of the highway and ran to the scene. The dash cam video shows Detective Finley approaching the burning truck and pulling the disoriented man from the driver's side. So these two guys don't know each other, were not expected to be in this situation, and they ended up saving a man's life from a burning truck on I-35 up in Clay Como. Great story, and thank you, as always, to our first responders.
4: Number five.
2: We'll keep it going with the Midtown Costco after 25 years. It will be closing its doors. Yesterday was the final day for shoppers at the Midtown location before it undergoes a major transformation. The store will reopen next year as a Costco business center, meaning the Costco that many Kansas Cityans have known for decades will look and operate very differently. So they are not going to have some of the basics that they have had, like the pharmacy and things like that, expected to go away. And it will not open again until next spring. So there's a new Costco in Lee Summit set to open up on Friday. It's about 15 miles from downtown, so there will be some other options available. But as of right now, that Midtown Costco, as of today, is officially shut. Last up.
4: Number six.
2: But definitely not least. The Olathe School Board is set to vote tonight on its school closure plan. That is happening tonight in Olathe on closing half a dozen schools as soon as the next school year. This has obviously been a center of conversation and controversy around Olathe now for the last few weeks. You had that big meeting last week at Olathe South. Tonight, the Olathe School Board is meeting on this. All right? So make sure you get out there tonight and you get involved. And the Olathe School Board is meeting at 5:45. And that is at 14160 Black Bob Road. The Olathe Public Schools Education Center is where that meeting takes place tonight at 5:45.
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13: From ABC News, I'm Sherry Preston. The world is still talking about what happened on board a Fly Dubai plane over Saudi Arabia. Here's ABC's Tom Sophie Burridge.
14: The pilots and passengers hailed as heroes after they thwarted a cockpit attack on a flight from Dubai to Tel Aviv with 174 people on board, including four Americans. You can hear the panic on board when the passenger jet plunges. Israel's prime minister now saying it's too early to say whether this was a terror attack.
15: I don't think it was a hijacking. I think it was it looks like a suicide attempt.
13: The co-pilot now being held in Saudi custody. An execution gone wrong in Tennessee.
16: Convicted killer Krista Pike surviving a lethal injection, alive after being administered two doses of a lethal drug. Witnesses, including reporters, say Pike lifted her head and asked if the feeling she was experiencing was normal. An ambulance with flashing lights was seen driving away.
13: ABC's Andrea Fuji. Pike was to have been the first woman executed in Tennessee in more than 200 years. ABC News obtaining a 99-page report issued by Cornell University 2 years ago looking into the 2024 allegations of gang rape at a frat house.
17: As part of its investigation, Cornell conducted 50 interviews with 32 witnesses, including one frat brother who said, "I was sorry that maybe if it wasn't consensual and she was victimized, I was sorry for not stopping it."
13: ABC's Hannah Batah, the woman who is suing Cornell, says the night it happened, she felt like bait. Federal investigators holding a man in connection with threats made against the Texas Capitol in Austin this week. In Dallas, ABC's Jim Ryan.
18: State lawmakers began getting notices Wednesday that a man from the San Antonio area was planning something violent. SWAT officers would later surround the home of Benny Caldera Jr. and take him into custody. Court documents say the 40-year-old told a friend, quote, "I'm going to the Capitol and I'm going to shoot it up."
13: And quick check on the economy. Price of oil ticking back up. Price of gas, $4.40 a gallon. This is ABC News.
19: Missouri Net News, I'm Matt Pilger. Talks continue on Capitol Hill about artificial intelligence and potential adverse consequences of the technology. Missouri U.S. Senator Josh Hawley was among those asking experts questions during a Senate hearing on Wednesday.
20: Missouri banks who say that they're already facing an unprecedented cyber attack environment. The idea of an AI-charged cyber attack is terrifying to them.
19: The Missouri Judicial Performance Review Committee released its recommendations yesterday that all current judges on the November ballot had their approval. Debbie Dodge is the chair of the Judicial Performance Review Committee.
21: Are based on objective information about the performance of individual judges.
19: Missouri leaders have unveiled a new energy plan aimed at increasing electricity generation within the state. The plan calls for adding more power production capacity, including exploring expanded nuclear energy, to meet growing demand from data centers and manufacturers. This is Missouri Net.
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2: I'm just checking to see if I have ever had any interaction. No, I don't see him in my phone here. Okay. All right. 7:04. Good morning. It is great to be here. on Mundo in the Morning, Kansas City, Topeka, and of course KFRU in Columbia. So the gaffe heard around the world with Missouri U.S. Senator Eric Schmidt. I've got to hand it to Schmidt in terms of how he has handled this over the last 24 hours. He has been a pro's pro about the whole thing. There was this moment a couple of days ago. They had this hearing with this guy, Jack Smith, special prosecutor, was going after Trump. And they accused Jack Smith of going to an Atlanta Hawks game. All right. And the idea was, well, he's at this Atlanta Hawks game in February of 24. He's going after Trump. He's hanging out with the DA in Fulton County, Georgia, Fannie Willis, and they're scheming on how to take out Trump, politically speaking, of course. Well, it turns out he was not at an Atlanta Hawks game. He was at an Iowa Hawkeyes game. Whoops. In College Park, Maryland that night, watching Caitlin Clark. So this was a major gaffe a couple of days ago. We had some fun with it yesterday. It's like, you know, Eric Schmidt's a great guy. He's a fantastic U.S. senator. But, you know, it was funny. Okay. It was funny. Yeah. He got goofed on. Yeah. TMZ grilled him after the fact. But Eric Schmidt, like a good leader, it's like Patrick Mahomes. Eric Schmidt didn't say, yeah, my staff screwed that one up. Like Mahomes never blames his receivers, right? Mahomes will say, I've got to throw it better. I've got to have that pass on target. Even if it's a perfect pass and Xavier Worthy just drops it, right? Or Rashee Rice falls to the ground. He'll be like, I got to throw the ball better. That's what he'll do. He'll do his Kermit the Frog and say, that's on me. Even if it's not on him. And Eric Schmidt, when grilled by TMZ on this yesterday or 2 days ago now, did not blame the staff. He just said, yeah, you know, whatever, it happens. But his staff apparently is catching a lot of heat. I'll get to that story here in a second. But here was that TMZ back and forth.
0: Like you had a gotcha for him. Like, you're going to purge yourself. Are you lying now?
1: Well,
0: you had the wrong game.
1: He was at a basketball game.
0: But there was a different one.
1: I asked him if he was in Atlanta. He said no. He said he was in another game. That's his answer. So
0: how did that mistake happen?
1: There's not a mistake. I asked him if he was in Atlanta. The only NBA game going on, that actually the only NCAA men's game or NBA game with a 7:30 tip-off was in Atlanta. So I asked him if he was in Atlanta that night.
0: But it seemed like you were trying to get him rather than.
1: Well, I asked him if
0: he's
1: at a Hawks game. I asked him if he's a Hawks game in Atlanta because we're trying to figure out how much coordination took place between him and the Atlanta prosecutor.
0: So no heads are going to roll over this sort of thing? Like, whoever gave you that information isn't, like,
1: well,
0: their job's in jeopardy?
1: No, I asked him a question, like, were you in Atlanta? He answered no. He's lying.
2: Okay, Eric Schmidt asked right there by that TMZ reporter, hey, are heads going to roll? Is someone going to pay the price on your staff? No, you know, I just asked, hey, were you in Atlanta? He's kind of poo-pooing it, downplaying it. Well, then we get this story yesterday, came from Politico. Ethan Harper, the general counsel to Eric Schmidt, was expected to leave his role on Friday and begin a new one in the White House staff secretary's office next week. But that transition was in doubt yesterday following the congressional hearing that, as they note here, embroiled Schmidt in controversy. It wasn't controversy. It was just a goofy screw-up moment that, yes, we can all laugh at, have a chuckle at, but it wasn't some scandalous moment. Since when is that a scandal? I'll make fun of it. I'll talk about it. It's relevant. You know, it's one of our guys in Missouri. But the notion that this is some kind of scandal? I mean, of all the things going on in D.C., this wouldn't crack the top 2,000 when it comes to scandals in that town. Are you kidding me? But, you know, that's how Politico's going to frame it, obviously, right? So they do go on the note that Harper was the guy who was standing behind Schmidt holding up a board displaying screenshots of text messages as Jack Smith was accused of going to a different basketball game than the one he was actually at. Now, there's no evidence this guy Harper was responsible for the gaffe, but imagine being that guy. Like, you're getting ready for this big job. You're going to be going to the White House, and then you're the dude holding the big board where you're like, we got him. He's perjured himself. Oh, the wrong Hawks. Oh, the Hawkeyes, not the Hawks. Oh, oh, oh, oh, that stings.
3: I was informed that nobody in Iowa calls them the Hawks. So my wife texted me that after the segment yesterday.
2: I didn't think anybody. I've never heard the Hawkeyes referred to as the Hawks, in fairness, right? But listen, that gets back to the point. You get these these guys in D.C. and gals in D.C., they're not, most of them are not really sports fans. So they think they're going, they know Caitlin Clark. And they're like, sure, you want to give me tickets to see Caitlin Clark? Yeah, I've heard of her. I've seen her on SportsCenter. Sure, I'll go. It's the Hawks, right? No, it's the Hawkeyes. But once again, that's where you got to do your research and figure out what these guys and gals are actually doing. So if you think you're having a, if you think you're having a bad week, just know you could be Ethan Harper, who's a Harvard law guy, really bright. Anyone working for Eric Schmidt, you know, is good people in my book. But, man, that one stinks. That's a tough way to wrap up your week right there. But it's weird how much they're focusing on this. Newsweek wrote this story yesterday, the implosion of Eric Schmidt. What? What? The implosion of Eric Schmidt. What does that, what does that mean? There's no implosion of Eric Schmidt. Yeah, it's a goofy moment. Yeah, whoops. Yeah, we can make fun of it. We can laugh about it on the radio. There's no implosion here. It's almost like they know they fear the guy. They know that this guy potentially has a great political future. There was a story 2 days ago in Axios about Eric Schmidt potentially being a vice presidential candidate in 2028. And now they're treating this thing like it's Watergate. It's like, Steph had a bad moment. Yeah, it's goofy. Yeah, I'll make fun of it. It's funny. But there's nothing else to it. There's no implosion of Eric Schmidt as Newsweek wrote several hundred words on the, maybe more than that, maybe a couple thousand words on the implosion of Eric Schmidt. John, what are we doing here?
5: Well, it was on the word of the day calendar. Yeah. It came right before insurrection. So yeah. Gotta use that.
2: Oh, that's just, it's so bizarre to me. No one's going to remember this come Monday. I promise you, if it even makes it that far. Oh, my gosh. Laura is in Kansas City. Hey, Laura, good morning. What's happening?
6: Good morning. Yeah, I was just calling to say that I think it is an embarrassment to Missouri. I think we are downplaying it. He said he wasn't just a mistake. He said, oh, I think you just perjured yourself. Like, he was attacking him that he was wrong. And this is someone's life and someone's testimony that he was trying to get him in a gotcha moment. He attacked what's-her-name for trying to defend him and say, you're wrong, and he just keeps going and going, and he looked stupid.
2: Yeah, that's a totally fine take, all right? You want to say he looks stupid? Totally fine take.
6: He put up a false text message.
2: Yes.
6: And wouldn't even let him look at it and talk about it. It is bad. Mm-hmm. If you're at that high of a level, you should have done your research. You should have done your stuff, and you shouldn't be trying to attack someone that is under oath that with completely false information. I mean,
2: Laura,
6: if he was to actually perjure and say something wrong, he would go to jail. But he can just put up false information and nothing happens? I don't think so.
2: So here's the thing. Everything you said there, your opinion, totally fine. My point is, no one remembers these hearings on Capitol Hill after a few days. And this one will go into that same category. People in D.C. think that they know that this stuff reverberates longer than it does. No one's going to remember this in a week.
6: That's fair. I think Kansas Cityans and Missourians will remember when we come to vote here shortly.
2: But Schmidt's on the ballot, I guess, in 28. So you think that this could be something that impacts him in 28?
6: I mean, it's going to impact. I hope it impacts this year, but yeah, also when he is up for re-election.
2: All right. Well, I mean, we'll see, Laura. I appreciate the call, yeah. But I have as much as, you know, there's going to be a lot of people that agree with you and say he looks stupid. That's fine. These guys and gals on Capitol Hill look stupid every day. All of them.
6: That's fine. It's not just about looking stupid. It's attacking someone's character and flipping the truth when you're in a high position of power, which is what we're dealing with right now all across the board.
2: Well, listen, there's always a lot of that in D.C. Thank you, Laura. That happens, yes, unfortunately.
6: No, I appreciate you taking my car.
2: Yeah, yeah, you bet. Sure. I mean, the phones are always open here on KCMO Talk Radio. Always. So that's, I mean, I'm not looking for an opinion either way. I just want a take. And Laura gave me a take. I don't agree with her take, but she gave me a take. She didn't dilly-dally on that one. And that's what we're about. Good, strong takes, no matter what it is. But I don't think this stuff matters in terms of like where voters' heads are at. It's going to come down to what they're feeling, not the dog and pony show on Capitol Hill in Washington, D.C. Wes in Gladstone, go ahead, Wes.
7: Yeah, Pete, you're right. The only reason they're bringing this up about Schmidt is that they fear him. But what is stupid? Stupid is believing Jack Smith was not on a political witch hunt when he went after Trump, and that he broke the law numerous times, and defending anything that guy did shows someone is really stupid.
2: Well, that's fine, too. I mean, that's a take right there, Wes. It doesn't really have anything to do with the Hawks versus the Hawkeyes, but, you know, they're kind of separate conversations. But, yeah, do I think that Jack Smith was motivated in part by politics? I mean, it's hard to not come to that conclusion, which is your point.
7: Yes. And anybody who would come after Eric Schmidt because they're defending Jack Smith, that's stupid, okay? Because you don't know the facts. You are ignorant of the story. You shouldn't be opening up your mouth, although you've got the right to say it.
2: Well, hey, okay? let's try to leave these stupids at the door. All right? We don't need to be calling each other stupid. Come on. What are we turning into, Maury here? Jerry Springer? Oh, yeah? Well, I think you're really stupid. Nah, you're dumber than me. You're a real moron. Oh, come on. Anything you want to
8: see my finger? See my thumb?
2: Oh, my gosh. All right. We've got Mayor Lucas in 15 minutes. Guess where he's checking in from this morning, boys?
9: Italy.
2: Yes. He's in Rome. The big guy's in Rome, so I hope he gets his timing right.
9: The mayor went to Rome, and all I got was this ashtray.
2: He insisted he was going to call in today at the right time. I hope he's got his timing correct.
9: You were there. What time would it be? 7 hours earlier?
2: I don't know.
9: Seven something, I think.
2: I have no idea. No, it's later. They're later.
9: Later,
2: it's going to be the afternoon.
3: It's almost 2:30 p.m. there.
2: All right.
9: There we go.
2: He should be finishing up his siesta, right? Whatever they call it in Italy. I don't know. The one time I went, everyone's sleeping for an hour and a half in the middle of the day. It's like, no wonder this place doesn't operate and function like a real country. Come on. All right, so the mayor's going to be here in 15 minutes, 913-408-7957. He's checking in from Rome. Oh, boy, we got to give him a...
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0: CMO Talk Radio. Very good event happening today to kick off National Disability Employment Awareness Month, and it is with the Kansas State Treasurer, Stephen Johnson. And our next guest, Sarah Hart Weir, is joining us on Monday in the morning. She is the Executive Director of the Kansas Council on Developmental Disabilities. They have an event happening here in Overland Park at the Golden Scoop this morning. Starts at 9 o'clock. You may recall Sarah ran for Congress back in 2020 in the 3rd Congressional District. Sarah, good morning. What's going on this morning at the Golden Scoop?
1: Good morning, Pete. It's so nice to be with you. Hope your day is off to a great start. Yes, so we're kicking off National Disability Employment Awareness Month, the month of October, where we're raising awareness about the abilities and gifts and talents that individuals with disabilities have to the workplace. We want more individuals with disabilities to be taxpayers, not tax takers. And this event is just raising the profile with Treasurer Johnson about those opportunities at the Golden Scoop from 9 to 10 at the 103rd location.
0: So what, for those people that are wondering, you know, what they're going to learn today, what's the thing that maybe they don't know that they'll be learning today when they show up at 9 o'clock?
1: Absolutely. So you can come learn a little bit more about our organization. We are at the forefront of a lot of the advocacy issues facing individuals with disabilities in Topeka and in Washington, D.C. And then Treasurer Johnson, who's just been an incredible leader for our state, but an incredible leader for the ABLE program. I know, Pete, we've talked about this at length on your show before. I have been involved in creating financial independence for people with disabilities through ABLE accounts. And the treasurer runs the ABLE program for our state. And ABLE accounts give individuals with disabilities a chance to save their own money in ABLE accounts without jeopardizing benefits like Medicaid and SSI. So we'll have a pop-up booth there, and folks can come out and learn about how to open up an ABLE account, how to access more opportunities for jobs, and come out and have a cup of coffee. And it's really early, but if you want a scoop of ice cream, I'm sure we can manage that as well.
0: That is fantastic. Golden Scoop, 103rd Street in Overland Park. Free coffee for the first 100 guests coming up at 9 o'clock this morning. And all tips during the event will be donated to the Golden Scoop. You're doing great work, Sarah. It is great to have you back on the air. And we'll dig into this topic further, I know, as we get towards session here in the winter. But I wanted to give you a plug on this one coming up today. So really appreciate you hopping on the show for a few minutes.
1: Absolutely. Thank you, Pete. Good to be with you.
0: Good to be with you as well. Sarah Hart Weir, she ran for Congress back in 2020 in that 3rd District primary. That was ultimately won by Amanda Atkins. She has been advocating for disabled Kansans and really across the country for years and years now. So very exciting stuff. Good event this morning. And yes, it's a passion point as well for State Treasurer Stephen Johnson, who is going to be there as well this morning coming up at 9 o'clock, Golden Scoop, 103rd Street in Overland Park. Lot to learn this morning. And free coffee for the first 100 guests. That's pretty good.
2: Golden Scoop is great.
0: Yes, and Mark is supportive. Can't make it. He's going to be here, but hey. Although he may go if there's free ice cream. He may scoot out of here. Mayor Lucas is joining us from Rome. What is he doing there?
3: Missouri Net News, I'm Matt Pilger. Talks continue on Capitol Hill about artificial intelligence and potential adverse consequences of the technology. Missouri U.S. Senator Josh Hawley was among those asking experts questions during a Senate hearing on Wednesday.
4: Missouri banks who say that they're already facing an unprecedented cyber attack environment. The idea of an AI-charged cyber attack is terrifying to them.
3: The Missouri Judicial Performance Review Committee released its recommendations yesterday that all current judges on the November ballot had their approval. Debbie Dodge is the chair of the Judicial Performance Review Committee.
5: Are based on objective information about the performance of individual judges.
3: Missouri leaders have unveiled a new energy plan aimed at increasing electricity generation within the state. The plan calls for adding more power production capacity, including exploring expanded nuclear energy to meet growing demand from data centers and manufacturers. This is Missouri Net.
2: 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With phones, email, and remote access, work can follow us almost everywhere. 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
6: Missouri Nut Sports, I'm Bill Pollack. The Chiefs and Raiders are both 3-0 for the first time since both teams made their debuts in 1960. An early battle for first place in the AFC West at Vegas. Patrick Mahomes says they've got some work to do.
7: It wasn't always pretty on both sides of the ball. I mean, there was times where we were that 3-and-out after getting the flag coming out of half. And I thought just defensively, they stood up whenever they needed to, made big plays, stopped them on fourth down. But like I said, we had a lot of stuff to clean up, but I was proud of how our guys finished the game.
6: 3:25 kickoff this Sunday. The Mizzou Tigers return home. It's homecoming when they host number 8 Florida. Mizzou 3-1 after their 31-24 loss at Mississippi State. Eli Drinkwitz on the state of the team after their first 4 game.
8: A whole brand new team coming together and trying to figure some of this stuff out together. And I've been proud of the way they respond. So we got to speed up the response and we got to have a bounce back factor for sure.
6: Bill Pollack, Missouri Nut Sports.
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0: visited, finished a meeting with the mayor of Rome, had a dinner where I was a guest of honor. I was very blessed with Italian mayors. They're working on, I think, a few key issues. Of course, always trade. And you're seeing a lot of mayors do this work as we've had some tougher trade discussions with other countries around the world of late. But then also having a chance to visit with institutions. I was at a university actually over here, started by two Rockhurst University grads fairly recently. Talked to them, talked to other businesses. And the joy of it all is that this was funded by the Italian mayors, so taxpayers don't have to, you know, pay for hotel and flights, all that fun. And it's always a good opportunity to engage. And I look forward, though, to being back in Kansas City in no time.
1: Okay, that was going to be my next question. So this is funded by the mayor of Rome. Are there other American mayors there then? Was this part of some big shindig that he wanted to invite a bunch of American mayors to?
0: You know, a rare honor of mine. I get to be the individual one who is honored. And so there are probably, I think I've visited with about 100 different mayors from throughout Italy. They recognize me for my leadership in the Democratic Mayors Association. So I think that is part of some of the remarks I've made, talking about progressivism broadly. But obviously, just talking in a multi-partisan fashion, because they have a lot of different political parties. And so it's just me. It's just me speaking. You'd see my bald head on some posters over here if you were in town. So, you know, the next time we do politics with a pint, maybe come back to Rome. And they're very interested in what's happening in America.
1: Okay. Well, what's been, just out of curiosity, and then we'll get to the business of Kansas City, what's been the biggest surprise in terms of takeaways that you have taken away from what you've heard there from leaders? Yep. In terms of how they perceive, whether it's America, Kansas City, the Midwest, whatever.
0: Yeah, a lot of non-surprises. Obviously, most mayors of major cities, not just in the United States, but elsewhere, have issues with what's happening in our federal government right now, particularly trade policy that is, frankly, antithetical to the world order that's existed and kept Europe and America together for, since the Second World War. But I think probably more interesting, actually, uniquely, and very relevant to our area, is I've had the chance to talk about Independence, Missouri, and data centers, and the fact that you are getting a really strong left-right pushback against data centers, their establishment. It seems like a lot of that industry right now is looking to expand in Italy. I had mayors coming up to me saying, hey, what do we do with that? Should we be citing them? Should we, you know, everybody's saying you'll make money hand over fist, but the public has real concerns. It is interesting how consistent that is. And I will say this, which isn't a surprise, but is something that I think people need to remember. You know, we're not that different, us and some Italians and all of that. People want to, you know, have a safe environment for their kids. They want to make sure that it's a good place where people can make money and get jobs. And the data center part of the chat, people like the jobs in construction, but wonder about if they're actually bringing real permanent jobs long term. Something's a huge chat I know in Missouri and Kansas and around America.
1: Did you tell those freeloaders to pay their fair share to NATO?
0: Somebody brought that up, actually. I think it came up. You know, I didn't talk in depth on it other than to say that a real way that America could be better off is if we weren't funding billions and billions of dollars into a war with Iran, which seems to have played into a stalemate, which is heartbreaking and disappointing for all of us. That in no way, under respects the great heroism, particularly of our B-2 pilots from Whiteman Air Force Base. But I think if we're talking about money, maybe one way we save money is not, you know, blowing all of our cash and all of our weapons on this unnecessary war.
1: Okay, so they haven't committed yet to getting to that 2% number for NATO is the long and short. Okay, that's fine. Another quick question on the text line. Do you go by Quintus when you are in Rome?
0: Oh, you guys are going to get me in trouble. I'm laughing loud out here. I do not go by Quintus. I am just Mayor Q out here. The mayor of Rome today was calling me Quentin. You know, I will say this. It's very interesting, right? Probably one of the greatest cities in the history of the world. Having a chance for Kansas City to be central. They produced a video that showed off our city, our barbecue, our businesses. There were many people who were looking to follow up. So I also hope this is the sort of thing where ultimately we build more business contacts. And this fall, just so you know, you don't have to run a story on it later. I'm doing a lot of international engagement, a little more than usual, not just because it's my last year as mayor, but also because I think Kansas City got a lot of attention on the world stage with FIFA. It is up to us to capitalize on it. It's up to us to make good business connections long term. And that's entirely what I intend to do.
1: What is happening today? Obviously, council's meeting today without you. I guess there are some Royals-related items on the docket today. So what's happening on that front back here in town?
0: Oh, Pete, you know, I would never.

0: let those items go on without me. So those items will be heard next week. Part of it was actually just to make sure people had enough time to review. If you look at the impact zone, i.e. the area from which we're redirecting certain sales taxes that are already produced, really the increment from those, so the growth in those, it is, I think, 1/50th the size I was seeing as compared to what the chief's impact zone is for where they're redirecting incremental taxes. You also have a few other ordinances that are just kind of a key part to the Royals deal. Actually, I had a chat with the mayor of Rome about stadiums. They are building a new soccer stadium themselves, for what it's worth, so there's something in the air around the world. But, you know, more to the point for us back in Kansas City, it is that we're looking to have conversations ranging from with the Catholic Church, which owns a facility nearby, interested groups on the east side of Kansas City as well, certainly my elected colleagues, to make sure everybody can have a chance to review the stadium project. Something that I think is an unfair accusation is that people say, oh, this is all just one big old rush. And, you know, when you look at how we've done things, first, we've actually had real legislation, not just one bill in the legislature that kind of gets things done. And we also give ample time for people to review, opine, and frankly, I think that's an impressive part of this project. It's why the new Royal Stadium is going to be something I think the community will grow to love here in a few years.
1: And the one question, too, you're right. There's this district that's now much smaller than what the Starbond district is on the Kansas side, but it kind of is going to operate more or less like a Starbond, correct, where the additive sales tax revenues will pay off the $600 million.
0: That is exactly right. It's, you know, the tools are fairly similar. Just ours, I think, frankly, you know, looks to a lesser amount to contribute, ensuring that every Kansas City taxpayer is not paying into this project, really just those who are closest to the stadium.
1: So my understanding then is like all the even incremental revenue that comes from the players, like earnings taxes are included in this district, which means all those revenues from the Royals and the teams that come in and pay that jock tax that right now is going to Kansas City, that's instead going to go to pay off the stadium, right?
0: Look, I'm with a lot of blunt Italians today, so I'm not going to BS you. You're absolutely right that, you know, one challenge of losing the stadiums and losing the stadiums in the form that we have them, why I supported the 2024 sales tax renewal, is because it kind of stinks for Kansas City, Missouri government exclusively. Right now, we get full earnings taxes, full sales taxes, full whatever other taxes exist in connection with every player who's coming to Arrowhead Stadium, every player who's coming to Kauffman Stadium. Obviously, with the Chiefs leaving, you already lose, you know, that, which is several tens of millions of dollars, by the way, so is formidable. The Kansas City Royals produce about the same amount, and you're going to see that this deal, something I've shared a number of times, to keep them, you largely will put every dollar that you're earning from them kind of back into the deal itself. The one saving grace is that it's based on this incremental idea, so the additive revenues. What that means is that we get to keep at least some of the things, which will be nice, which goes to fund a lot for now. The challenge is, of course, 20 to 25 years from now, I imagine a baseball player, you bring in one of these well-paid Dodgers or something, they'll probably be paid like $2 billion a year by then. And, you know, and us not capturing a lot of it will help us pay off the bonds. But, you know, it takes away some other funding that could go elsewhere. What I say, however, to the anti-people is that money wouldn't exist for us otherwise. And so that's the theory of the financial case.
1: Mayor Lucas is here live from Rome on KCMO in Kansas City. The Plaza, 150-unit apartment project near the Plaza, got another Port KC tax break. That news came out here in the last couple of days. The reimagining, for lack of a better word, of the Plaza. Listen, a lot of people are going to be turned off by these big apartment projects, but is that just as you see it, as a mayor, as a, you know, central planner, is that just the reality? The Plaza, the new look Plaza, is going to have taller buildings and more apartments, and there's really no other way around it.
0: Shame on where I am this time in my tenure as mayor. You're not letting me talk affordable housing and functionally free buses and all of that. So this isn't, to someone listening, all we do isn't just the expensive stuff. That being said, on the Plaza, there is going to, there's going to be more density. You have a European siren in the background. There's going to be more density. It is going to be, I think, an area that is active. Frankly, that's what you see in a lot of shopping centers all around the city. Prairie Village Shops. The shops that are near Town Center Plaza, Prairie Fire. I mean, there are these models now where people want to actually see activity, where you're seeing a good deal more density. Of course, the Country Club Plaza adds more history to it. So I think there's a way to get the balance right. I mean, you're not building Lower Manhattan all of a sudden on the Country Club Plaza footprint. You're not going that high, but I do think it is fair to suggest that we will have more apartments, we'll have more multifamily, and ultimately, you'll have more customers, more businesses, more revenue, more activity, and a better place to shop for the people of Kansas City. Because today, in one of my meetings, one of the former Rockhurst University students who loves Kansas City, who said, I loved going to the Plaza 20 years ago. What the heck is going on now? I don't want us to have to say, oh, you know, it'll come back. But instead, for us to be successful, it is globally known, and I hope we get back to that same level of prominence.
1: Is there news on affordable housing and bus routes that we should be talking about here this morning before we let you go?
0: You know, that's a fair question and absolutely responsive to my point. What I would say on functionally free fare is there is always news on that. We, KCATA, is currently in a director search. They'll have news at some point to share that with you in connection with that. I think the other part of what it is that we're always trying to do, well, affordable housing, we're always building more information. We have a policy about creating a housing development corporation in Kansas City. That is before the city council in this moment, probably heard next week as well. Something that was a robust debate last week at city council. And I think what I would say broadly is, yeah, we continue to make real progress, spending millions, building thousands of units of housing. We continue to work on how we can fully fund the KCATA long term. We need our suburban partners to be a part of it. And frankly, that work I am as proud of as I am anything else that I do, frankly, probably prouder, because as someone who knew homelessness when I was young, it means a lot that we're getting kids in housing. We built almost 10,000 units in Kansas City. I look forward to more success before I'm done.
1: All right. And, you know, I know you wanted to, I know it was an easy thing to do. You took a shot there at Senator Schmidt the other day with the Hawkeyes versus the Hawks. Should we read into that? Does that mean you're eyeing maybe a 2028 Senate challenge to Eric Schmidt?
0: Look, you ask every week, and I tell you every week, and I'm honest with you every week, I'm absolutely evaluating a statewide run in Missouri. And there are a few offices. It becomes obvious to anyone who's looking as to what they are. Mm-hmm. That being said, regardless of what it is that I look to do, when you look at the, I'm sorry, but buffoonery that has come out of the Missouri GOP for really the last several months, then, you know, it all kind of writes itself as to reasons why you would question why these folks deserve to be in their positions. You had the income tax rejection, 80-20. You had Denny Hoskins doing whatever the heck he's been doing the last several months, just getting beaten down by the United States Supreme Court. I appreciated Scott Fahn on your radio show last week, who was noting that basically the brand of the Missouri Republican Party lately has been whenever Washington special interests call, they say, thank you, sir, may I have another? And it has nothing to do with what Missourians want. You had Eric Schmidt. It was ridiculous. You probably talked about it. But, I mean, just the sorts of things that are even political points now, rather than thinking about issues that impact Missourians. Say you're a Missourian who's into stronger defense. What the heck does playing this sort of stunt that you fail on do for you? So, yes, I've been disappointed at the state level by our statewide leadership, at the federal level by our statewide leadership. I think we need better leadership long term. It's good to be with figures, whether I'm on the streets of Kansas City or anywhere else in the world, who recognize that Kansas City, the state of Missouri, and our friends in the state of Kansas are great places, dynamic places that are growing, where we need more business and investment, and frankly, where we need leaders who recognize that and are working on building us up, rather than playing a bunch of political stunts for, I don't know, Newsmax or whoever else, that are just exceedingly hilarious, but really troubling blunders long term. So, Quentin, for something, I'll let you try to prognosticate what it is. And as I said before, you'll at least know third.
1: Okay, at least third. There you go. If you see the Pope, tell him I said go Nova. We appreciate it. Safe travels back. Thank you.
0: Hey, take care. Have a great weekend, everybody.
1: All right. That's Quentin Lucas on KCMO live in Rome this morning. Quentin for something. Now, is that something or something with an apostrophe after the N? That's what I need to know.
2: Yeah.
1: Something.
2: Either or.
1: Either or. Still working on that part. Quentin for something. Okay. All right. Good deal. Interesting. 913-408-7957.

0: shadow.
1: That's from Mary Q. Lazy Mary, by the way. They play it during the seventh inning stretch of Mets games, in case you didn't know.
2: Oh, okay.
1: Yes, after take me out to the ball game. Little Lazy Mary for all the Italians. Everyone's Italian, you know? All right. That's Quintus Lucas to you, John. Quintus. Please call him that when he calls in next. That's Quintus Lucas from Rome.
3: I did answer the phone with Chow. He liked it.
1: There you go. All right, we got Phil Lavota coming up just after 8 o'clock. The Jackson County executive got overruled yesterday. Ask Mundo what...
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16: We've talked a lot about ultra-processed foods, but here's a new wrinkle. A study out of France zeroed in on preservatives that keep packaged foods from spoiling and linked higher intake of those preservatives to a greater risk of high blood pressure, heart attack, and stroke. Now here's the part that might surprise you. Even some natural-sounding preservatives, like added citric acid and vitamin C, were tied to higher blood pressure. But an important distinction. This is about vitamin C added to processed food, not the vitamin C in an actual orange. So keep eating your fruit. 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Those foods are preserved by cold, not chemicals. 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I'm Dr. Sanjay Gupta, helping you live a better life.
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1: Just got done with the mayor of Kansas City, Quentin Lucas. Known by Quintus when he's in Rome, where he currently is this morning. He says he's running for something in 2028. He confirmed that. It's either Eric Schmidt or governor, U.S. Senate or governor of Missouri. It's one or the other. Mark's in Overland Park. Hey, Mark.
18: Good morning, Pete. Got a new campaign slogan for Quentin. Yeah. Quentin for something stands for nothing.
1: Oh, that's a burn, brother. That's a burn.
18: I have to eat my breakfast early on Thursday just so I can keep it down when he's on.
1: Hey, man, you made it. It's all good, okay? It's all good, Mark. The good news for you, if you're in Overland Park, is that you probably will be fine on your side of state line if you do find him that exhausting.
18: Yeah, please keep him over there. We have enough liberals in Johnson County.
1: Well, you know, he's going to run back to that middle, baby. That's what he's going to do.
18: Just like our governor.
1: Laura Kelly.
18: Middle of the road.
1: Yeah.
18: No.
1: Hey, who knows? I don't know, Mark. But thank you for the call. Good to hear from you.
18: That's a great day, Pete.
1: You too, my man. You too. It's going to be very interesting to see what he ends up doing. Very interesting. Tonight, speaking of interesting things happening around town, Olathe will decide whether or not to close 6 schools. That is happening at the school board meeting, 545 Black Bob Road is where that takes place. I mean, Mark, as the parlay master, if you were to parlay this thing tonight, what are you parlaying? All 6 schools get shut down?
19: I would say, how many board members are there? 6, and then the president is 7?
1: Yeah, I think so. I think so.
19: It'll probably be 7-0, I would imagine.
1: Yep.
19: I don't even think one of them will have a backbone.
1: I don't think so either. I think they're all going to vote to close these 6 schools. And I got tagged in some Facebook post, Olathe Today. And finally, people are waking up to the idea that, listen, they asked you for $400 million back in March, said, well, yeah, we got to close and consolidate a couple of schools. And there's no doubt to me they had this grand plan the whole time. They're going to announce 6 school closures after they get your $400 million. And that should tick us off as much as anything. Jackson County Executive Phil Lavoda.
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26: From ABC News, I'm Sherry Preston. Passengers on board that Fly Dubai jet that nearly crashed over Saudi Arabia this week are being praised for their quick action in stopping the co-pilot from attacking the pilot. The plane had plunged 17,000 feet in less than 2 minutes, and if it hadn't been for a fast-thinking plumber who went into the cockpit and pulled the yoke up, the jet would likely have crashed. Amazing, says former fighter pilot and ABC aviation contributor Steve Ganyard.
27: So this airplane's pointing almost straight at the ground, going over 600 miles an hour, twice the speed that it's designed to go. And the passenger pulls back on the control column, just like at the bottom of a roller coaster, and pulls just enough to recover the airplane, but not so much that he did structural damage or ripped the wings off.
26: Now, the co-pilot is in custody in Saudi Arabia. Something went terribly wrong last night in the Tennessee execution chamber. Here's ABC's Jim Ryan.
28: Krista Gayle Pike had been sentenced to die for killing a classmate in 1995. During last night's execution attempt,
29: she let out a loud grunt, lifted her head up, her mouth opened, her body flexed as she gasped for air.
28: But media witness Will Puckett says that an hour later she was still alive and taken by ambulance to a hospital. Tennessee Governor Bill Lee has halted all lethal injections in his state until an investigation into this apparently botched execution is complete. Jim Ryan, ABC News.
26: ABC News obtaining a 99-page report recounting what the woman who has filed the lawsuit against Cornell University told the Ivy League school last year about an alleged gang rape at a frat house.
30: She described her night at the fraternity, saying, "I felt like bait. I felt like lions around me. It just was a totally debilitating place to be in." She told investigators the ketamine she took induced a vague consciousness, describing the feeling as, "Lights are on, but nobody's home. Your brain is not functioning at its proper level."
26: ABC's Hannah Patah checking the markets. Dow's up 107. 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
31: Missouri Net News, I'm Matt Pilger. Governor Mike Kehoe signed an executive order aimed at reducing costs for Missouri farmers during harvest season. The order temporarily allows farmers to use red-dyed diesel fuel, an untaxed fuel normally restricted to tractors and other off-road farm equipment traveling on Missouri highways. Talks continue on Capitol Hill about artificial intelligence and potential adverse consequences of the technology. Josh Hawley was among those asking experts questions during a Senate hearing on Wednesday.
32: Missouri banks who say that they're already facing an unprecedented cyber attack environment. The idea of an AI-charged cyber attack is terrifying to them.
31: The Missouri Judicial Performance Review Committee released its recommendations yesterday that all current judges on the November ballot had their approval. Debbie Dodge is the chair of the Judicial Performance Review Committee.
33: Are based on objective information about the performance of individual judges.
31: This is Missouri Net.
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1: So yesterday, another opportunity to try to keep your taxes in relative check in Jackson County, and the legislature decided no on that front. So after a veto on Tuesday by County Executive Phil Lavoda, the legislature voted 7-0 to override two of Lavoda's vetoes on ordinances that would have kept the tax levy rates at 2025 levels for the Jackson County Community Mental Health Fund levy and the Jackson County Board of Services for the Developmentally Disabled levy. So the county executive, Phil Lavoda, is here on KCMO Talk Radio. All right, Phil, were you surprised that your vetoes were overridden yesterday?
13: Very, but let me start by my disappointment that two Italian-Americans, Pete Mundo and Phil Lavoda, are here in Kansas City on a dreary rainy day in our Paisan. Mayor Lucas is in Rome. So something's not right about that.
1: Yeah, but we didn't get the invite, but that's Quintus exactly. To you, not Quentin. That's Quintus.
13: Exactly. Don Quintus Lucas.
1: Yes.
13: But seriously, back here at home, it's pretty lonely being the only guy fighting for taxpayers. I took this short-term job thinking that that's what everyone in elected positions were supposed to do, but it just isn't the case. I mean, taxpayers are taking hits everywhere. There's so many school districts, municipalities, and others in Jackson County, in Missouri, and even over there in Kansas that are raising taxes. And that all adds up, and that's what my legislature isn't seeing. This bad economy isn't just a Jackson County issue. It is an issue everywhere. But the tax debacle that plagued Jackson County residents for a decade is a Jackson County problem. So, yeah, I was very disappointed when the Jackson County legislature sent me ordinances increasing tax levels. So I vetoed them to stop the tax increases, and then I was dumbfounded when they overrode my vetoes and increased taxes. And they can try to explain it all they want. But it is a tax increase. They're arguing to help a couple agencies, but this is just taxpayer pile-on. Every single increase from everywhere is hurting people. And Jackson County is the last government agency that should be talking about tax increases. And I guess the legislature is not driving by Quick Trip and seeing gas prices at 4.25%. I guess they're not seeing interest rates surging to almost 8%. I guess they're not seeing taxpayers having to tighten their belts in their own family's budget. That's what government has to do. So, yeah, I'm just astonished at this, and especially when I'm in this unique position because I'm only in this office because of the attack on taxpayers. And so I apologize for rambling on, but I'm passionate about this, and this is such an example of what's wrong with government. It's pretty simple to me because it's just pure principle. I can't, in good conscience, work so hard to get tax credits for Jackson County and then increase levies on the other side. It's disingenuous. I mean, I made a commitment to Jackson County taxpayers that we would fix the problems that they've been facing. So I just tell you, we made significant progress. I just don't believe we should now turn around and ask taxpayers to pay a higher veto. They're taking a higher levy rate. They're taking hits from everywhere. So I did. I vetoed the tax increases. The legislature disagreed with that principle and overrode my veto and increased taxes for the people of Jackson County. It's unfortunate, to say the least.
1: How much more money is the mental health fund going to get and the developmentally disabled fund going to get in Jackson County with this levy increase? Just is there a ballpark you have on that front?
13: There is, yeah. And that's the sad part also. It's going to be $100,000 to a $200,000 drop in the bucket of their $17 million thing. That's what they'll get more by this tax increase.
1: And so they each have about a $17 million budget, and they're getting another $100,000 to $200,000 more.
13: One is $17 million, one is $10 million. They've got money in the bank. And I appoint the commissioners to both, to all of these boards. I know exactly what they do. They do fantastic jobs. And that's what the people who are raising your taxes want to look this other way. Look how great these agencies are. Well, there's a lot of great agencies out there that are hurting now, too. It's just pure principle. We can't and shouldn't be raising taxes on Jackson County residents right now.
1: Okay, so this is it's a minor fractional increase in terms of actual property taxes that will be going to these agencies per homeowner. But for you, it's not about whether it's $10, $20, $30, $100. It's more about, hey, principally, with what this county and what this taxpayer has been through, I can't do this in good faith.
13: Exactly, and I got a text message and emails from taxpayers yesterday. This is a spit in the face of what Jackson County is doing. And at the same time, this just fraction gets up. We can't just talk about it in that. Lee Summit school districts are having problems. They're raising their levies. Everyone else is going to do it too. So it's a pile on. It's not just this fraction in its own singularity. It's a lot. It will add up on all the other tax increases coming across to a taxpayer's bill this fall.
1: Now, what about what happened, and this is Phil Lavota, Jackson County Executive, joining us on the show. What about what happened two nights ago? You mentioned there Lee Summit. Their school board voted to increase its tax levy and basically thumb their nose at the taxpayer and say, yeah, I know that there might be some kind of rebate in the works, but we're not going along with it. They say they're facing a $10 million budget deficit. And as I understand it from some of the local reporting, it will increase property taxes just from the schools in Lee Summit another $120 per 100,000. So that means if you got a $500,000 home, you're looking at $600 more per year in property tax increases in Lee Summit. What was your reaction when you saw that on Tuesday night?
13: Well, my reaction, first of all, back to the veto, is that's why we can't pile on. When the citizens are facing that, we can't add a penny, 10 cents, a dollar. We can't do that. But as far as Lee Summit schools are concerned, you know, I understand. We created this tax credit going that everyone's going to be hurting. They're going to be hurting. I did see, and I was excited to hear that they were finally pointing to Jefferson City and talking about the funding. And the school funding has not happened from the legislature in Jefferson City. So that's a lot of their problems. Jackson County is always a good kicking boy for that, to blame on that. But they know what they're getting, not getting from us in tax credits. And I know that's something they had to deal with. I don't like to see it for the taxpayers. I know they have to look out for their own constituency. I got to look out for mine, and that's why I had to veto this, because I'm not going to add even more pile on, even more tax increase to the people.
1: So you're saying, but here's the thing. We had a school board member on this radio station yesterday saying that Lee Summit spent $500,000 on catering last year. I mean, you can't convince me that there aren't places that they can be more responsible with the taxpayer dollars, which I know you care about.
13: Any government agency, there is overspending. And I've heard the stories. I heard some of the school board members that voted against that yesterday talking about a $500,000 catering bill. There's always going to be bloating in government agencies. And, of course, they should, first and foremost, tighten their belts before they go to a tax increase. That's the problem with government. It's too easy. Oh, look, our budget's down. Raise the taxpayers and keep pointing to the people and keep making them pay instead of looking inside at their budgets and tightening their belts.
1: Phil Lavota, County Executive. Okay, so basically there's a potential here that even though you're trying to give people their rebates on property taxes, there is a potential here that if these cities and these school boards basically vote to nullify them, people aren't going to get any breaks. And there's nothing you can do about that. But that is a possibility here, right, Phil?
13: That's the financial reality. You're exactly right, Pete. So when we move forward on these tax credits and we go back and in 23 and 24, you were illegally assessed and we find out, okay, you were overcharged $1,000 and we're going to give you that over the next 3 years. We're going to get your money back to you, give you that tax credit. At the same time, on the other hand, if some of these agencies are raising their tax levies, it's just the pure math is it could be a wash. So that's what I've been cautioning taxpayers. Watch what's going on in your school districts. Watch what's going on in your municipalities. Watch what they're doing with their levies. Because when they're seeing the tax credits come and they're saying, aha, too bad, we're going to raise your levies, it's a wash and you're not really getting the money back you got. I can't control it. I can just speak to it. But I can tell the voters to make sure you're watching your school board members, your city council people, and watching what they're doing with your levies, because a lot of people aren't paying attention to that. And that is going to affect your pocketbook.
1: Boy, Phil Lavota, County Executive in Jackson County on Monday in the morning. Phil, we appreciate it. Thanks so much. And when you're going to Italy next, let me know. We'll talk to you soon.
13: You bet. We can do that. All right. Bye-bye.
1: See you later. That is Phil Lavota. Good to have him on the show. Man, that's wild. I mean, Bill Haley, who's a Lee Summit school board member, he's running for county, not county executive, he's running for county legislature to replace Sean Smith. He was on yesterday with our new afternoon drive show, Miranda's Right, with Miranda Khan. Take a listen to what he said here about what Lee Summit spends money on.
3: And I may use this as an example last night from the dais, and I did a sunshine request, and I requested to understand how much we were spending on catering for catered foods. In the last school year, we spent over $500,000, that's $500,000 on catered foods that the taxpayers had to pay for. And that was largely just for the administration of the school. We could have produced those meals in our own cafeterias, or we could have just chosen to let people bring their own lunches and provide for their own lunches.
1: What a concept. Bring your own lunch. Come on, what bureaucrat's going to bring their own lunch to work, you know? You got $500,000 in catering bills in Lee's Summit. That's Bill Haley on Miranda's Right, 4 to 7 p.m. every day here on KCMO. If you are a Lee's Summit resident or a Jackson County resident, and you've been dealing with this fiasco for the last several years with these poor assessments, illegal assessments, trying to get rebates, trying to just stay in the home that you own or maybe you're close to owning, you're paying a mortgage on and you love, and you're being priced out and taxed out of this house. And then you find out that not the school board, but the administration has $500,000 catering bill. What are they eating in Lee's Summit? Mike, I mean, jeez, this is crazy.
4: I'm not worth your Red Lobster money.
1: They're not eating Red Lobster. Okay, they're getting freshly imported lobster from Boston is what they're doing. They got Wagyu beef coming in from Japan. What is going on here? How do you possibly justify $500,000 in catering costs for Lee Summit? And I'll tell you right now, it's not going to the kids. They're eating absolute garbage in these school lunches, let's be honest. So the administrators are eating like kings. You want to talk about a let them eat cake moment? I mean, that's it to a T right there. That is the ultimate literal let them eat cake moment. You're wanting and dining and catering, you know, the bureaucracy, and then crying about being $10 million short on your budget. And what are they doing, by the way? And Phil Lavota alluded to it there. They're pointing the finger now at Jeff City. You see, just like on the Kansas side, they're pointing the finger. Oh, we don't get enough money from the Topeka. That's why we've got no money. That's why we got to shut down the schools in Olathe tonight. Six of them probably getting closed in the school board meeting this evening at 5:45. That's probably what's going to happen. And they do the same song and dance, the same little dog and pony show, and they hope that you'll buy it hook, line, and sinker. And you know what? Some people will. That's the sad part. Some people will. Because they're never going to want to look in the mirror. What could we do less with? How can we do less with more? I don't know. Look at the catering budget. Start with that, chumps. 913-408-7957.
7: They don't know what the f*** they're doing. 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
1: 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Completely clueless. I mean, just try to rein it in a hair. Not even a lot, just a hair.
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1: Man. 913-408-7957. Let's get you on board. I guess we could do a tirade Thursday. It's a rainy Thursday in Kansas City. Why not? Right? It's going to be one of those days. Can I see the sun around here? Now I'm getting annoyed.
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0: them in California.
1: Sweet.
0: So they've got their first cousin on either side. They are very excited about that. And I gave my brother-in-law one piece of advice. Said, do not talk about how rough the hospital sofa bed is to sleep on hours after your wife just gave birth.
1: Okay. That's an important safety tip.
0: It's a safety tip.
2: Man, that's my neck.
0: I mean, every once in a while I see that meme on, I don't know, Instagram or something, and it's like the husband complaining about the sofa couch at the hospital after his wife just pushed out a child. Please don't. I don't have any other parenting advice other than that. Do not complain about the sofa couch. But I honestly think that these sofa couches in these hospitals are meant to be as uncomfortable as possible, just to make you feel some of the pain, like a very small subset. Trust me, it's not close. A very small subset of the pain. So you're like mildly suffering as well. Because I can't imagine how you can make a sofa as uncomfortable as they seem to be in hospitals. Like, it's almost impossible to do. We've been putting people on the moon for 65 years, yet the hospital couch is the most uncomfortable thing you could imagine. It's almost like you'd rather sleep on a floor. They're so bad. So, yes, baby Nico York, born at 8:55 last night. And the girls are very happy to have their first
1: Congratulations.
0: Cousin.
1: Congratulations.
0: Yes, yeah. Exactly. It is very cool. Speaking of cool things from last night, the Chicago White Sox are moving on. And I only bring that up because, of course, AL Central, Royals, now the Guardians also are still in the playoffs. They're in the ALDS. And, Mark, I think the Guardians and the White Sox are playing each other. Do I have that right?
3: Yeah, they start on Saturday.
0: Okay. So two AL Central teams play each other. Did you hear this clip last night, this viral clip of this Japanese guy with the White Sox?
3: Oh, yeah.
0: Munetaka Murakami. I get that right?
3: And he's a rookie this year, I think.
0: Yeah.
3: For the American baseball, at least.
0: Oh, yes, yes, yeah. Yes, yes. He's played in Japan, right? Yeah. He came here to the White Sox. And you know, I'm not familiar with the guy, I admit. And he doesn't speak very good English.
3: He's a power hitter.
0: Power hitter.
3: Yeah.
0: Well, he's a power drinker, too. Take a listen to this last night after the White Sox advanced in the Major League Baseball playoffs out of the wild card round.
4: He's drunk. He's drunk. But he's drunk. Yeah.
5: Tell me you didn't need him.
4: I'm drunk. Yeah, yeah. Today, maybe hungover. You know? Yeah.
5: Tomorrow, hungover.
4: Yes. No, no, yesterday. Tomorrow. Yeah, sorry. I don't speak English.
5: You don't need the translator. Congratulations, Bruno.
4: Thank you so much. Ah!
0: I love that at the very end.
3: Ichiro would never.
0: No, Ichiro would never. He would just talk about two rats screwing in a wool sock about, you know, Kansas City Heat in August. That's the famous Ichiro Suzuki line going back 25 years. He says the hottest place he's ever been in the world is Kansas City in August. That's what he has said, Ichiro Suzuki, the first, I mean, big-time Japanese star here in Major League Baseball. But this guy, Munetaka Murakami, you know what I appreciate, though, about him? He's at least trying to speak English. Like, you know how many of these guys I see? And you know, you'll see them more so in baseball, obviously, than football or basketball. I mean, some of those guys can't speak English either, but it's not because it's their second language, or at least it's not supposed to be. But this guy at least is trying. Like, he's celebrating, he's having fun, he's having a good time. It's like, he's great.
4: I don't speak English.
0: But he's giving it a shot, you know?
1: Yeah.
0: He said, I'm hungover yesterday. Oh, I mean tomorrow. Sorry, he screwed up yesterday and tomorrow. That's fine. That's cool. Some of these guys, you know, you see them after a game, they hit the game-winning home run, and they're sitting there with a translator, and they've been in the league for like 10 years. This guy is a rookie, first time he's playing in Major League Baseball in the United States, and he's giving it a shot, and he looks like he's having the time of his life.
4: He's drunk.
0: Yeah, it's all good. I want to party with Murakami. Is it true that Asians have a lower alcohol tolerance? Or is that just urban legend? I don't know. But he couldn't have been more than a drink or two into his celebration there. And he was already, I mean, he was fired up.
2: This is absolutely lit. This is lit.
0: He was having a good time.
3: My guess is he doesn't drink a lot, so maybe just two gets him.
0: Yeah, that could be it. And the champagne does hit you hard.
3: Yeah.
0: Listen, that champagne, it gets right to your head. I remember we had it once after one of those Chiefs Super Bowls, and I woke up at 4 a.m. for work. I'm like, man, this ceiling's spinning. This is not going to be a good morning. You got to avoid the champagne. Ask Mundo Anything is coming up here on KCMO. End of the hour, 913-408-7957. The late.
6: Missouri Net News, I'm Matt Pilger. Governor Mike Kehoe has signed an executive order aimed at reducing costs for Missouri farmers during harvest season. The order temporarily allows farmers to use red-dyed diesel fuel, an untaxed fuel normally restricted to tractors and other off-road farm equipment traveling on Missouri highways. Talks continue on Capitol Hill about artificial intelligence and potential adverse consequences of the technology. Josh Hawley was among those asking experts questions during a Senate hearing on Wednesday.
7: Missouri banks who say that they're already facing an unprecedented cyber attack environment. The idea of an AI-charged cyber attack is terrifying to them.
6: The Missouri Judicial Performance Review Committee released its recommendations yesterday that all current judges on the November ballot had their approval. Debbie Dodge is the chair of the Judicial Performance Review Committee.
8: Are based on objective information about the performance of individual judges.
6: This is Missouri Net.
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21: 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The Chiefs and Raiders are both 3-0 for the first time since both teams made their debuts in 1960. An early battle for first place in the AFC West at Vegas. Patrick Mahomes says they've got some work to do.
22: It wasn't always pretty on both sides of the ball. I mean, there was times where we were that 3-and-out after getting the flag coming out of half. And I thought just defensively, they stood up whenever they needed to, made big plays, stopped them on fourth down. But like I said, we had a lot of stuff to clean up, but I was proud of how our guys finished the game.
21: 3:25 kickoff this Sunday. The Mizzou Tigers return home. 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Mizzou 3-1 after their 31-24 loss at Mississippi State. Eli Drinkwitz on the state of the team after their first 4 game.
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21: Bill Pollack, Missouri Nut Sports.
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5: President in these midterm elections. There was a 25-page letter addressed to Americans from Iran's Islamic Revolutionary Guard Corps urging them to oppose President Trump during the upcoming midterms.

0: for supposedly a bunch of people that are media savants. You can be critical of all that, but still be like, yeah, you know what? It's obvious that the Iranians would prefer that the Democrats be in charge. It is very possible to believe both of those things. It is very possible for all of those things, because it is, to be true. So I don't think this is some like gotcha, right? If you can be critical of how this war has gone, but also realize that the Iranians would prefer leadership in Washington, D.C. change, it's possible to hold both of those thoughts at the same time. Now, the letter accuses Trump of concealing the peaceful nature of Iran's nuclear program. It's a bunch of nonsense. The U.S. and Israel have defended the war in Iran primarily as means to prevent the Islamic Republic from obtaining nuclear weapons, right? Now, the IRGC also lashed out against the U.S. government, designating the security force as a terrorist group, claiming that there was not a single verifiable instance where the IRGC has committed an act of violence against civilians. I mean, you know, might have been born last night like my new nephew Nico, but he was born last night. The rest of us were not. He may have been born at night, but it wasn't last night, unless your name's Nico. He's the only one, okay? That's it. This is so offensive on so many levels, and it's obviously just straight up lies is what it is from the IRGC. But it also is very telling. And the part of this that I think the administration miscalculated is the fact that once Trump started, their goal was going to be to just try to hang on and inflict pain until after the midterms. That was always going to be their strategy. And that's exactly what they're doing right now. And it might ultimately end up helping the Democratic Party gain power in the House and potentially then even the Senate. So that's the part where I sit here and I look at it from afar and I'm like, man, we had this thing where you wanted it to be back in February. $2 gasoline, inflation really coming down. A lot of reasons to believe there were things trending in a very positive direction. A lot of wins across the board. And then we take this big risk and this big gamble. There still has not been any evidence shown to the American people that the gamble had to happen in February of 26, months before a midterm. There was no evidence to suggest that it needed to happen then. I keep hearing that it's out there, but no one has shared that with the American people. And I'm sorry, until they do, I don't just take the bureaucracy, I don't take the Pentagon at its word. I don't. You can, I don't, okay? To me, there's a uniparty element to everything that happens in these massive agencies. It's not Republican or Democrat. It's part of this genuine uniparty that exists. And until they show it to me, I'm not believing them. Because I used to watch Pete Hegseth on Fox and Friends on the weekend. I'm not doing it. So without that information, I sit here and I'm like, okay, why did we do this to ourselves? Was it worth it? And until that evidence exists, I don't see how you can come to that conclusion right now. But it doesn't mean I don't believe that we're sitting here in a tough spot and the Iranians want it to be really difficult and a really bad November for the Republicans, because I believe they do want that. And I think the evidence suggests they do want that. And now we've got proof of this 25-page letter that was put out by the IRGC basically urging them to oppose Trump. I mean, that's what we've got right now. And the New York Post had a huge piece on it. Iran publishes propaganda letter urging U.S. voters to punish Trump in midterm elections. 913-408-7957. Let's go to Bob and Lee Summit. Go ahead, Bob. You're first up.
1: Hi, how you doing? Hey, what the Democrats don't seem to understand is the state takes the side of Iran. When the Islamo-fascists do take over their country, the first people they're going to chop the heads off of are going to be the Democrat traitors, because the Islamo-fascists hate a traitor.
0: All right, Bob, thank you very much. We'll see if we get there. God willing, we won't. Trevor in Kansas City, what's up, Trev?
2: Hey, I think some of the information's classified, meaning I think if the American people really

0: knew what was happening, they would have a different tone. And I think a lot of what is misrepresented in the media is also deceptive warfare and propaganda tactics, kind of like MK Ultra programming.
1: What
0: so
1: is
0: I
1: that?
0: Think you got to be careful on what, where and when you get your information and who you listen to.
1: What's MK Ultra programming?
0: You don't know about MK Ultra? Brainwashing program? You tell lies long enough, you start to believe them?
1: No, I'm not familiar with it. But what's the broader point on this? Who's lying
0: to
1: who?
0: The point is that if Trump said that for 47 years we should have done this to Iran, I think that with our super intelligence programs that we have and our capabilities, if we didn't act, you would see something that you wouldn't want, but we prevented something from happening. Mm-hmm. Does that make sense?
1: Yeah. Nuclear war. That makes total sense. And I'd like to hear that. I'd just be curious to hear that and get some of that to the American people, because I think it would maybe change the narrative. Fair?
0: But I've heard them say this. Marco Rubio has said it multiple
1: vaguely have talked about it. There's been no real details, because we were also told last summer during Operation Midnight Hammer that set the Iranian nuclear program back two decades. And then 6 months later, it was like, we got to do this now, because if not, there's a nuclear war coming. Well, both of those things can't be true.
0: But you also have to understand how fast things can change, especially in today's world, and how AI has advanced so quickly. And I think that's a part of where we don't get that. Like 10 years into my life, how much advancements in technology there's been.
1: Mm-hmm.
0: So I think that's another thing of, we may have held them back 6 months, but what if they did something to catch back up? We don't really know.
1: We don't know.
0: That's the point. And I think that's the... designed that way, but I think what he says of them being a porcupine and then developing a nuclear bomb behind being a porcupine, and then there's nothing we could do about it, I believe that. I do, because you see how they act. If what we're told is true about Iran, then why would anyone in their right mind advocate for them not doing what we did to prevent something worse from happening in the future? I think a lot of people are short-minded and short-sighted.
1: Well, I'm not short-sighted enough to remember a time when we were told we had to go into Iraq because they had nukes as well.
0: Yeah, that's very true. Very true. But I think with the underground nuclear sites that they had is the biggest problem. If they're 300 feet underground, that's not for civilian use. And you can't forget that Israel's been taking out nuclear... And I think Americans have such privileged lives that we kind of take it for granted, and we're pretty thankful.
1: Yeah, but you know what? But hold on, Trevor. Let's remember this. The government works for us.
0: Yes, this administration is proving that by a lot of his policies. And people who are actually Americans like me, I'm a young American. I've been here for 35 years of my life, and I hate to see the fact that we had a Trojan horse in our government under the Biden administration. People think this is like the 1940s, that we're going to get our shores invaded by a military. That's not how it works. I'll invade your country as voters and as innocent people and get them to come in here and act like they like you, but they actually hate you. And Americans are naive to that. And
1: Trevor, I'm up against the commercial. I appreciate the call. It was a great back and forth. But now we're going deep into the weeds on multiple different topics. You can support it because you trust the people in charge. My point is, the people who are really in charge, we don't even know who they are in these bureaucracies. And I don't trust them. I don't. Because for my entire life, you know, sounds like 35, I'm a couple of years older than you. There's a lot that they've been wrong about. A lot. Coming up next, Ask Mundo Anything. We have fun with this every Thursday morning. I know it's a rainy Thursday. You may want to pick up the phone, but we get to lighten it up at 8:45. Whatever you want to ask, we'll have some fun with it. 9-1.
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15: There is a dangerous trend among teenagers right now that a lot of parents don't even know to look out for. New study out of the University of Mississippi estimates more than 500,000 American teens used inhalants in the past year. Everyday products like aerosol sprays and increasingly nitrous oxide or laughing gas. Now, a lot of this is fueled by social media, where it is made to look funny and harmless, but here's what worries doctors. Because these products are legal, because they are sitting right in our homes and our garages, kids might assume they are safe. They're not. Inhaling them can cause real lasting damage to the brain and nerves. Even a single use can trigger a fatal heart rhythm. The best protection is a direct conversation. Make sure your kids understand that legal and household do not equal safe. I'm Dr. Sanjay Gupta, helping you live a better life.
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1: Let's start off with John in Lewisburg. John, go ahead, my man.
17: Pete, with the woke liberal ideology and agenda that has saturated the public school system, have you and Kate ever thought about and discussed sending your daughters to a private Christian school?
1: Well, the short answer is yes. The longer answer is we have one in that school setting right now. We have one in public, one is in a private Christian school, and we're just kind of evaluating the options year by year, seeing what's going to end up working for everybody. And then, you know, we don't want to move them around every year, but we just want to get a feel for what the right move is for each of them. Each yeah. kid has different needs, but that is something that we have, yes, considered. We are doing right now, and we may do it with all of them as time goes on. So it's a nonstop conversation. You got to have competition.
17: Yeah,
1: I mean, that's you know.
17: Great. I would encourage you to talk to Dayton Moore and Chris Zagal.
1: I talk to those guys with regularity, actually.
17: Good. Yeah. No, they're very wise men.
1: Yes, they are. Great friends. Good deal. Thank you, John. So, yes, the short answer is yes, we are doing that right now. It's, you know, there's some homeschooling going on with the program we're a part of, so it's a little bit of everything. But we're just evaluating all options while they are young and seeing – what the best plan is going forward for everybody. That's what we got. Alex, go ahead. You are next up.
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18: Yo, hey, Taylor Swift came out with a bunch of new songs, and I'm disappointed you haven't been playing any of them. But in her new song, Babylon, I believe she has made a statement of being pregnant. And I want to see if you think that is true or not.
1: I mean, the person I saw at the Chiefs game a couple of weeks ago did not look pregnant. I know you can hide it for a few weeks, but didn't really look pregnant to me. But you know a lot more about the new stuff than I do there, Alex. I have no idea what you're talking about.
18: I mean, she came out with some really good new songs, and they all trump that Britney stuff. I mean, that Britney Spears, I cannot believe you had a crush on her back in the day. That's absolutely horrific for you.
1: I was 11 years old in 1999. I mean, that was every 11-year-old's crush in 1999. What are you talking about?
18: Not mine. It was Taylor Swift. I mean,
1: in 1999, she was 10 years old.
19: Yeah.
18: Pick Beyonce. I mean, pick something.
1: Beyonce. I mean, that's not how I swing, brother. I mean, I don't know. Beyonce wasn't. It didn't even cross my mind.
18: Okay. Shakira, I mean, come on, the African songs, you know what I'm talking about, right?
1: Shakira, yes, Shakira looked nice, but, you know, once again, I don't know. I liked American Girls. I don't know about you, Alex, not your thing, but that was my thing, okay?
18: All righty, man. Well, Taylor Swift's pregnant. I'm making the prediction, so when I'm right,
1: okay. Okay, yeah, but you're going to hang on to that, and then in 2 years when she's pregnant, he's going to be like, hey, I nailed it!
19: Yeah, she was at the VMAs, didn't look pregnant.
1: Nah, I mean, listen. She'll announce it. Yeah, exactly. All right, Stephen Lansing.
16: Ask Mundo Anything.
1: What's up, Steve?
20: 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First off, congrats on your simulcast on the great KFRU. Question for you. What's the backstory on your hilarious audio clip? Ding, ding, ding, ding.
18: Ding, ding, ding, ding.
1: All right. that comes from a worker on the streetcar. It was about, what, maybe 6 weeks ago or so. I think it was 41. Channel 41 did a feature piece on how the streetcar guys and gals want to unionize because they don't feel like their pee breaks are long enough or something. So they want to unionize. And in this package, you know, because these TV packages are so corny sometimes, they get one of the streetcar drivers to be like, yeah, I need a better lunch break and a better bathroom break. And we must, you know, stand up to the man, unionize. Woo. And then he goes,
18: ding, ding, ding, ding.
1: Yeah. And that's where it comes from. That's it. That's and now I can't get enough of it. You know, it's great. Mark and Lenexa.
0: Ask Mundo anything.
1: Go ahead, Mark.
21: Boy, I can't get enough of it either. And you're the director of programming, and it's a lot of daughter talk today as well. But I was going to ask if maybe every on the half hour and the hour, you could play Mark's daughter going ding, ding, ding, ding, because that puts nothing but a smile on my face.
1: Yeah, hers is great too.
22: Ding, ding, ding, ding, ding.
1: Very good.
21: And if Adam Hamilton's elected, we just might have to go to full-time ding, ding throughout the day.
1: There'll be a lanky, Mark. There'll be a lot to ding around here if that happens. I'll tell you that right now. Where do we want to go next? All right, let's go to Kayla in Raytown.
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1: Go ahead, Kayla.
23: Hi, good morning.
1: Morning, Kayla.
23: Good morning. I wanted to ask, so my partner's taking me on a date tomorrow, and it's my choice where to go. But I want to try somewhere new. I usually kind of stick to the same place. Anyways, just curious, where is yours or your wife's favorite place to go when you get to go on a date?
1: It would be North Italia in Leawood, right there,
23: okay,
1: at town center.
23: Very good. I was craving a little Italian anyway. I was thinking there's a restaurant in Independence called V's. I don't know if you've ever been there.
1: I've not. John's giving me a
23: delicious.
1: Thumbs up, though. But
23: V's.
1: I have not been to V's. I've heard John talk about it. But if you want to try something new on the other side of state line, north in Leawood, great pizza, great bolognese. You can't go wrong. You'll be happy.
23: Okay. It's called, do you call it? North Italia.
1: North Italia. Just type in North Leawood and you'll get it.
23: And Kate loves it too.
1: Oh, it's her favorite. I don't have a choice sometimes.
23: Okay.
1: All right.
23: Okay. Thank you so much.
1: Thanks, Kayla. We'll see you later. There you go. Ask Mundo Anything is all wrapped up on a Thursday morning. Why can't we ban stock trading?
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5: From ABC News, I'm Sherry Preston. Officials in the United Arab Emirates have taken the lead in the investigation into that stabbing in the cockpit of a Fly Dubai plane and why the co-pilot may have done it. ABC's Tom Sufi Burridge is in Tel Aviv.
6: Relief for those on board as the plane safely landed in Tabuk, Saudi Arabia.
7: That moment we understood that we are saved, that we are safe. And of course, in Saudi Arabia, people... It was very, very emotional for us as well.
6: An investigation is now underway in Dubai. The Emirati Attorney General now trying to determine if the attack by the co-pilot was linked to, quote, any terrorist activity or prior planning. So many questions still about the suspect and how a knife got onto that plane.
5: A plumber who was a passenger on the plane getting credit for pulling the controls up as it was headed straight for the ground. In Austin, Texas, a man accused of plotting to attack the state capitol might have had help. ABC's Jim Ryan in Dallas.
8: Benny Caldera Jr. is charged with the felony of making a terroristic threat after court documents say he told a friend he was going to shoot up the Texas capitol. A background check of the 40-year-old turns up only one misdemeanor charge of unlawful carrying of a weapon in 2023.
5: President Trump is headed to Texas today, campaigning ahead of the midterms, now 33 days away. Tennessee Governor Bill Lee halting all executions in the state after convicted killer Krista Pike survived what was supposed to have been her lethal injection last night. Tori Gessner with WKRN was one of the witnesses.
9: We all looked at each other like she's still alive, or at least that's what I was thinking. 7:49, 3 minutes later, the curtains reopen. She's snoring very loudly at that point. And then they close again at 8:05, and they do not reopen. And we were escorted out.
5: Back in May, another Tennessee death row inmate, Tony Carruthers, also survived what was supposed to be his execution. You're listening to ABC News.
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30: Widespread rain is moving back into mid-Missouri as we go through the rest of this morning and becoming heavier as we go into the afternoon and evening. Temperatures today going to range in the lower to middle 70s. Rain looks to stick around until just after midnight tomorrow before we start to get more dry time and sunshine into the weekend. With your KOMU 8 First Alert forecast, I'm meteorologist Kesley Cabellis on News Talk 98.9 FM and 1400 AM KFRU.
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0: So this is some new Taylor Swift.
1: Yeah, it kind of sounds like the theme song to The Office at the beginning.
0: It sounds like something I'd, you know, be listening to in the bathroom at, I don't know, some restaurant somewhere. Yeah. You know, that's it. Just kind of has that little bumpy vibe to it. I don't know. You're the music guy, John. What do you hear there in that opening intro?
2: Welcome to Disneyland. You're parked in Chippendale 9.
0: Oh, that's great. That's great. Yeah, I've not heard any of Taylor Swift's new stuff, I admit. I've not found time for that yet. Doesn't mean I won't. I mean, I'm the guy that said I'd pick Taylor Swift music over Tom Cruise movies, so it's nothing against Taylor, but I just haven't listened to anything.
1: I'm sure this new song will be played on the broadcast this weekend when the Guardians are playing.
0: Oh, you're probably right. Look at you. Mark, you could be producing Major League Baseball playoff games right now. If they need someone to fill in, we've got a guy. We've got a guy. I wish we had some fill-in guys for the U.S. Senate, the Congress, the U.S. House. Because even when they're apparently trying to do something right, they just screw it up. I mean, time after time after time. So if you didn't see this yesterday, the Senate voted down an insider trading bill that had passed the House of Representatives. It then went to the Senate. It needed 60 votes. And it went down in flames.
3: On this vote, the yeas are 53, the nays are 47. Three-fifths of the Senate duly chosen and sworn not having voted in the affirmative, the motion is not agreed to.
0: All right. So you can sit there right now and you can look at this and say, well, based along party lines, the Democrats are okay with insider trading. I'm not in any way convinced that's the conclusion here. I don't think either party wants to stop insider trading. And the reason I believe that is because this bill that was rejected yesterday in the Senate was not just about insider trading. What it also was about voter ID. There was a voter ID provision attached to this bill. Now, are the Democrats wrong on voter ID? Absolutely. Are they hypocrites when it comes to any conversation around voter ID? You betcha. The same people that insist it's racist to have voter ID requirements will also say you must show ID to get into the Obama library. Make it make sense. You can't. They're hypocrites. But for the Republicans, like, you know that there's nothing with anything to do with voter ID that will ever pass the U.S. Senate. You'll never get to 60 votes if you have anything that is tied to national voter ID. So if you're serious about banning insider trading, which this bill was largely about, why would you have anything tied to voter ID in this bill? Why would you attach it to a bill that is supposed to be about stopping insider trading? Why? It's almost like you want it to fail. It's almost like you don't want it to happen. But then you want to sit there and say, see, the Democrats, they won't vote for insider trading bills. Well, do you want to get the job done? Or do you just want to have the talking point? Because if you wanted to get the job done, just introduce a standalone bill on insider trading. Don't attach something with voter ID to the bill, knowing full well you'll never get the votes from the Democrats. And you can scream about that and you can, you know, make that point. And I agree with them on that point. But let's also be serious here. Republicans attached voter ID to the bill, sent it to the Senate, knowing full well there were never going to be Democratic senators who were going to vote on this bill because of the voter ID element. And that's where I wonder, do these guys actually want to do anything? And gals, do they want to win? Do they want to pass this kind of legislation? Or do they just want to sit around, complain, and cry about it? So the insider trading part of this bill would have prohibited members, spouses, and dependent children from purchasing any new stocks in publicly traded companies. It would require a public notice of at least 7 days, but no more than 14 days in advance of any intended sales. You know, not perfect. There's a lot more that you can do, but definitely would have been better than what we've got right now, where, man, you can go out there and you can trade and you can do whatever you want. There's a great account on X. It's called Nancy Pelosi's Stock Tracker. And this guy, he doesn't just do Pelosi. When there's a big buy from any member of Congress, and they're all doing it, okay, it gets highlighted by this X account, Nancy Pelosi Stock Tracker. And if you follow this guy, I mean, listen, you're making some money if you're just following the buys and sells of some members of Congress, because they know what's going on. They know what's happening. So this is the kind of stuff that with Republicans drives me nuts. Because it makes it appear to me like they don't actually want to do the stuff they claim they want to do. Now, I posted this on X this morning, and Mark Alford responded. Congressman, of course, in Missouri's 4th Congressional District. And here's what Mark said. He wrote here to me, some Republican members insisted on attaching the Save America Act to every significant piece of legislation we put on the floor, even though we had passed it 4 times and sent it to the Senate. They threatened to scuttle the rule if it was not coupled. A rule comes out of the Rules Committee. It determines how much debate and how many amendments, if any, can be attached to a bill. Alford writes here, the rule must pass first on the House floor before the bill can come to the floor. They threatened to vote down the rule unless the Save America Act was attached to everything significant, even though we already voted 4 times for the Save America Act in the House. Alford writes here, my Pelosi Act was incorporated into the insider trading ban bill that passed. Very frustrating. Well, that's too bad. But once again, it signals to me that there are people who actually don't want to pass bills that ban insider trading. And this is how they're doing it. If they're Republicans, they're doing it by saying, we must get Save America passed. Yeah, apparently you did that 4 times. Why does it have to be on the bill to ban insider trading? And it sounds to me like what Alford is saying is that it's coming from diehard and really conservative Republicans. Which, once again, that sends up my spidey senses. And it's like, well, what are these guys really about? They'll say that they're champions for Save America Act. Okay, great, good. But also, they're using Save America and the passion that many GOP voters have for that bill, which would, of course, tighten rules and regulations around voting in this country, to also basically sink bills like bans on insider trading, which that in and of itself is absolutely disgusting to me and is completely filthy. 913-408-7957. And Mark Alford, to his credit, just kind of pointed out what I have believed to be true for a long time. David's in Overland Park. David, you're on KCMO. Good morning.
4: Yeah, Pete, this is just another example of Congress saying one thing and doing another and never able to police themselves. The founders gave us the state legislatures to be the overseers of the national government. And we've lost that with the 17th Amendment. We still have Article 5. And we're never going to get a restriction on insider trading by Congress without a constitutional amendment, because that's the only way we're going to make it stick.
0: Well, we could try to shame them on stuff like this.
4: Shame will pass. Shame on them, but the next Congress can change that. So. No, we need to use our Constitution the way it was intended and put these guys in their place.
0: Thank you, David. Here's what I would say. At least in the short term, if they can just pass a standalone bill, I mean, yes, we can talk about state legislatures, 3/5 votes and all those different things, and that's fine, but that gets in the weeds. I'd rather just beat them up on this until they get something passed. And then if they pass an insider trading bill, it's not going to be perfect, just like any bill isn't perfect, but at least it's a step in the right direction. You want to be the Congress that removes the Insider Trading Act? Please, once you get this thing passed, no one's going to remove it. Now, yes, theoretically, a future Congress could repeal a bill, but this is an 80-20 issue amongst the American people. No one's going to be the Congress or the Speaker of the House or the Senate Majority Leader that repeals an insider trading law for members of Congress. That's not going to happen. So I appreciate your enthusiasm, David, but I disagree. I think we're actually close on something. I just think that in this case, Republicans need to be shamed into doing the right thing instead of trying to sabotage their own bills that the vast majority of their supporters actually want. Is it the thing that changes your life dramatically, insider trading with Congress? No. No, it isn't. Is there still going to be corruption in the system? Absolutely. Will it make people feel better about what they perceive to be an institution that is looking out for itself first and foremost and not the American people? Yeah, it can be a step in the right direction, and that's why it should get done. 913-408-7957. Our caller of the day is coming up at the bottom of the hour on KCMO. We'll wrap up the show with...
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3: 9:20, good morning. It is great to be here on a rainy Thursday. We are, as you have heard from Luke Doris, going to get potentially hammered today. 2 to 5 inches of rain, depending on where you are around Kansas City. Great to have you in Columbia on KFRU, KTOP in Topeka. Also carrying our show and carrying Kevin Keatsman Uncanceled coming up at 10 o'clock. So I just wanted to ask you if you knew that when the inflation number came out yesterday and the increase came in below expectations, which is great, which is fantastic news. Price index increases, PCE is what it's called, increased 0.3% in August, 3.4% on the year. That was slightly below expectations. There is some nuance to this that you probably have not heard. Maybe you have heard this, in which case, that's great too. What was underreported this week is that they changed how they calculate inflation. The formula officially changed as of yesterday. So, had the inflation number come out yesterday under the old formula, the inflation would have been 3.8%. Under the new formula, it came out yesterday at 3.4%. So, now, I'm not going to sit here and tell you that it's part of some grand conspiracy theory. That's not what I'm suggesting. But it was changed this week in terms of how they go out and they basically create this inflation number. And it's not something they were trying to hide. It's just, a lot of people kind of miss it, I think. But it was something that was clearly stated by the Bureau of Economic Analysis under the U.S. Department of Commerce. So they adjusted how they calculate a major measure of inflation. And that's part of the reason the number came in below expectations yesterday. So they readjusted July. Great. They revised it down a little bit to 3.4% from 3.7%. And then the August formula was impacted because under the old number, it would have been 3.8%. Now that came in at 3.4%. So I know that the skeptics are going to be like, this is Scott Bessent and Trump rigging the game, rigging the numbers. I'm sure that there is some of that going on out there. To take you even deeper on that, the government updated the mathematical models for three specific categories: portfolio management fees, legal fees, and computer software. So those were the big things that were impacted by the inflation number. For example, the old formula for portfolio management fees tracked the performance of the stock market. If the stock market went up, the old model automatically assumed that investment advice had inflated in price, even if the firm hadn't raised its rates, right? Because if you're pulling a percentage on a stock market that keeps going up, well, you know, even if your fees aren't going up, your take's going to go up, and that can impact the inflation number. There's no reason to do that when the actual percentage hasn't increased. The rate hasn't increased. Just the actual dollar figure has, because the stock market, you know, for the most part, continues to go up. So that's one thing that was basically taken out of the inflation number. And this was across the political spectrum, where economists agreed that it was basically a statistical distortion that had artificially pushed reported inflation numbers higher over the past year or so. So the new model that is used fixes this. And what it does is it measures revenue against actual hours worked for folks in that field. Not just an assumption based on what the stock market increase is that, well, the percent that you're taking goes up. That's not true. That's not how it works. So this was done by the Bureau of Economic Analysis under the Department of Commerce. And the headline is inflation came in below expectations. Yes, but part of that is because the way they calculate inflation was changed this week. And it seems like, as far as I can tell, the correct change was made based on what they actually changed. They're not tweaking with how you calculate food costs or gas costs or anything like that. But you're using like portfolio fees for the stock market, and you're just assuming that whenever the S&P goes up, the government is logging that as inflation, even if no financial advisor raised their rates. And economists have been begging the U.S. Department of Commerce to fix this for over a year at this point. So you're going to maybe see some things in terms of like how people would perceive the inflation number to be rigged to make it look better than it is. But actually, there's two things true here. They changed it. They changed it for the right reasons. And, you know, icing on the cake, yeah, inflation's still a little sticky. Okay, that's a fact too. I'll give you that. Inflation is still very much a little sticky. But there's no rigging of the system going on here, despite what people want to tell you. Now, rigging of the system, that would be what's happening in Olathe tonight, where this thing has been rigged, I believe, for many months. You are going to have a school board meeting tonight happening at 5:45 at the Education Center on Black Bob Road. And you can go down there tonight and you can see what happens as it relates to closing six schools in Olathe. I believe the school board is going to close all six. Despite the sob stories from last week, despite students and parents being out there at Olathe South, including our own Mark Van Sickle, being out there saying, hey, these are our neighborhood schools. Please don't close them. Can you consider other options? Can you cut some of your bloated administration that has grown by 250 positions since 2020? Can you do some of that before you close our schools for our kids? I believe they're going to say, sorry, not sorry. Are you going to go tonight, Mark, or are you going to just watch from afar?
0: I'm going to try to go.
3: You are?
0: Yeah. I've got some one daughter at gymnastics at that same time, so it's always tough, you know,
3: yeah,
0: midweek, but I'm going to try to be out there.
3: Now, that's why they want a midweek at 5:45. No one's got anything going on, right? No parent with kids in the school district has anything going on at 5:45 on a Thursday night. Can you at least go for 7 o'clock? Come on.
0: That'd be helpful.
3: It's like they don't want people to go. I mean, who's going?
0: The last one was at 5:30, right?
3: Yeah, I mean, outside of the old person who just wrapped up the early bird special, who's going to the 5:45 school board meeting? I hope you pack the house, though. Our caller of the day, very nice.
4: Such a nice man.
3: We'll share that.
5: Missouri Net News, I'm Matt Pilger. An executive order taking effect yesterday will allow Missouri farmers to use red dye diesel fuel already stored on their farms in certain vehicles traveling on Missouri highways. Missouri Governor Mike Kehoe.
6: By using that non-tax fuel, it could help the farmer with high costs right now in the time of harvest.
5: A Callaway County man has pleaded guilty to federal child pornography charges. 68-year-old Jimmy Joe Culbertson, a retired police sergeant, admitted to producing abusive images involving two children and possessing more than 150 child sexual abuse material files. A recent breakthrough in a decade-old Missouri murder case is helping drive a new statewide effort to solve unsolved crimes. Missouri Attorney General Catherine Hanaway says the Cold Case Playing Cards program already produced results during a trial run in Jefferson County.
7: About 2 weeks ago, completed a trial with a guilty verdict on a 25-year-old murder.
5: This is Missouri Net.
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4: Surrey Nut Sports, I'm Bill Pollack. The Chiefs and Raiders are both 3-0 for the first time since both teams made their debuts in 1960. An early battle for first place in the AFC West at Vegas. Patrick Mahomes says they've got some work to do.
14: It wasn't always pretty on both sides of the ball. I mean, there was times where we were that 3-and-out after getting the flag coming out of half. And I thought just defensively, they stood up whenever they needed to, made big plays, stopped them on fourth down. But like I said, we had a lot of stuff to clean up, but I was proud of how our guys finished the game.
4: 3:25 kickoff this Sunday. The Mizzou Tigers return home. It's homecoming when they host number 8 Florida. Mizzou 3-1 after their 31-24 loss at Mississippi State. Eli Drinkwitz on the state of the team after their first 4 game.
15: A whole brand new team coming together and trying to figure some of this stuff out together. 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So we got to speed up the response and we got to have a bounce back factor for sure.
4: Bill Pollack, Missouri Nut Sports.
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31: That's right, 9:33. We'll have Keatsman on to wrap up the show on a rainy Thursday morning across Kansas City. So we spent a lot of time this morning, not a lot, but we opened up the show, and you may have heard the update earlier in the hour where I talked about this this failure of a bill in the U.S. Senate to ban insider trading. And my frustration is not that it just failed. It failed 53-47, needs 60 votes to pass. It's that Republicans in the House attached a voter ID amendment to the bill, which to me meant they didn't actually want it to pass in the Senate. That's my frustration. And instead, I see the headlines from, you know, the conservative influencers, whatever that means, on social media. Dems vote against insider trading ban. Well, Republicans are the ones who put the amendment on there for voter ID, knowing full well Democrats would never vote for it, which tells me there's a portion, at least, of Republicans who want to sabotage bills like insider trading. They want to sabotage it because secretly they don't want it either. And that stuff just drives me absolutely nuts. And with that, let's go to our caller of the day.
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0: you, man. You'll make a darn good congressman.
1: I'm a family man who likes football, and once in a while I make sense. That's more than we can say about most of these guys and gals in D.C.,
0: hey,
1: right?
0: Listen, that's the top on my list. The third is, if you love Jesus, then, oh, man, I'm running the campaign.
1: I'm 3 for 3. You're in, Bruce. You're the campaign manager, brother. 2028. Let's go, baby.
0: Let's go.
1: All right, Bruce, you got about 18 months to clear the schedule. Then I'm going to need you hot and heavy, full steam, okay?
0: I got you, my brother. I'm working.
1: Oh, that's great. Hey, Bruce, thank you for the call, man. You made my morning.
0: Have a good one, man.
1: You too.
0: Yes, sir.
1: Bruce in Overland Park, our caller of the day. John's been mad ever since the call. He thought he was going to get the nod as campaign manager, but it's going to Bruce.
2: Yeah, well, Bruce got a lot more energy than I do, yeah. So I'll support that.
1: John can be the comms guy. That's what he does around here anyway. He can be basically the person that's taking all the calls, which...
2: Mundo for office, what do you want?
1: Does it sound like that when people call up this radio show? Is that really how it sounds? Oh, no. Jeez, can't have that.
3: Ding, ding, ding, ding.
1: And there's my low-level staffer there, Isley. She's helping out.
4: I was going to say, don't put me as treasurer. I might use that for parlays.
1: Yeah, we won't do that. We won't do that, Mark. That's a thank you for knowing what your personal flaws are. I'll put Brielle, though, in there. I'll give her some high-level spot.
4: Oh, yeah. A-plus math right there.
1: Yeah, I'm telling you. She's going to be running for governor one day. Governor of this state in Kansas. Mark will be the proud dad. Mark will be hanging out at the governor's mansion. That's what's going to happen.
4: He'll Thanksgiving be, at the governor's mansion.
1: He'll be cooking up Thanksgiving parlays from the governor's mansion, hanging out with his daughter. You know, I'll be trying to do a show here, and Mark's like, I need off. I'm going to the governor's mansion today. Sorry, Pete. And I'll be like,
5: Thanksgiving.
1: Yeah.
5: Boy. I love Thanksgiving.
1: Yeah, boy, I'll be sitting here by myself. That's what's going to be happening. It'll be a sad state of affairs. I'll be trying to do a show here in 25 years. John will be on the beach. Mark will be at the governor's mansion. And I'll just be trying to do a little radio show by myself. We'll make it. It'll be okay. All right. Saw this story. A little concerning. But I think there's something to read between the lines here. I don't like to overreact to ratings, but, you know, we've shared this with you on and off throughout the last year and a half, right? And this was true during the 2024 campaign. Fox News was just, I mean, on absolute fire. They couldn't miss. They were just, especially the first quarter of 25, when Trump got back in there and got to work. I mean, Fox News was slaughtering the opposition in TV ratings. People are feeling good. They're doing the YMCA dance. They're fired up, right? I mean, it was, and MSNBC and CNN were just, I mean, they're still in the toilet, but they were just sucking wind. They couldn't have done worse if they tried. Could have had on dead air, just a blank screen. Put up like, I don't know, Joe Biden's face. Joe Biden drooling on TV might have done better numbers than what they had. But some new data, Nielsen data, shows here that during the summer of 26, Fox News' primetime viewership dropped by 19% year over year, while its core 25 to 54 demographic was down 43% from the year prior. So that 25-54 demographic, that's like what most of media uses as like their benchmark. That's what you're really targeting. That's who advertisers target. So as a result, that's oftentimes where you want to see the biggest ratings increases. In that 25 to 54 demographic. And for Fox to be down 43% in the 25 to 54 demo is really concerning. And it should be a signal for the GOP going into the midterms. If you're looking for a data point that, you know, doesn't show up in a poll, that's it right there. I'm not trying to say it's going to be an absolute disaster. I'm just saying that's a data point that I look at and I say, okay, so people who were into Fox News a year prior, they liked a lot of what the administration may have been doing. They're either now tuning out at best, disgusted at worst, not interested, not engaged, and for the midterms, maybe not wanting to vote in November. Now, maybe some of them are just like, listen, I'm going to go vote Republican anyway. I don't need to consume the content right now. They don't want to give the Democrats power, so they're like, listen, I'm going to go vote, but I'm just not going to sit here and consume the content every day. That's very possible. That's entirely reasonable to come to that conclusion as well. I don't know exactly what it means, but I know this much. It's not a great sign.

0: And what you're also seeing is a generational divide, it seems like to me, between, let's say, Gen X and baby boomers, and then millennials and Gen Z as it relates to Iran. That seems to be breaking down somewhat along generational lines. And I'm not saying one generation is right over the other. That's not my case. It just seems to me that the older you are, the more likely you are to say, hey, I get this. I support it. Maybe because you've seen the Iranian terrorism firsthand for 50 years. And then younger Americans who grew up during Iraq and were exhausted by that and Afghanistan are like, you know, for most of my adult life, I've seen these stupid Middle East wars happen and I don't want another. It's just the mindset of what you know based on when you've been alive that may be the deciding factor in all of this.
1: Maybe the older you are, the more inclined you are to pave paradise and put up a parking lot, as the Joni Mitchell song goes. We're a little bit more like, let's clean them all out.
0: Yeah,
1: the older we are.
0: Yes, I think that that could absolutely be an element of the why behind this. But it's not lost on me that when you see a 50%, nearly 50% decline in your in-demo viewership on Fox, I think if nothing else, that signals a lack of enthusiasm amongst the younger Republican voter right now compared to where they were a year ago. And I hope they still show up, even if they're not consuming the content. I hope they just don't say, fine, we'll give the other folks power. I mean, that's a disaster waiting to happen. But it could mean that, I guess, if they stay home, that's the fear, that they also just stay home, because you can't afford for that to happen either. Let's wrap up the show with Keatsman. I have not shared this all morning long, but I saw the prettiest thing. It was just beautiful last night on television. And it was a thing of beauty that I never thought I'd see.
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1: I saw the most beautiful thing last night on TV, and I never expected to see it. And it came while I was watching the Yankees and the Red Sox. So, Keatsman's here. All right, Kev, listen to this. Were you watching any of the game last night, Yankees-Red Sox?
2: I had on the second TV silent.
1: Okay. Bottom of the sixth inning. I'm watching Yankees are, at that point, up 2-1. Spencer Jones for the Yankees strikes out. He gets to first base in a wild pitch. Then you get a single to center. Second and, I guess it was first and second at that point. Then you get a single to right field. Base is loaded. You get a sac fly. There's a stolen base in the inning. There's a couple of wild pitches. There was actually action. It wasn't strikeout, home run, strikeout, home run. It was old school baseball with stolen bases, wild pitches, you know, great base running. And I loved it, and I forgot how much I missed that part of baseball that we don't see anymore.
2: No doubt, but you clearly didn't watch the Phillies win in the afternoon, did you?
1: I did not. No.
2: That was it. They were, their season was over. They were getting smoked by the Braves in the eighth inning. Was it 3-0, Mark, or 2-0? They were beat and done by the Braves. And out of nowhere, back-to-back home runs that the right fielder didn't even turn and look at. They hit them so far.
1: Wow.
2: And then they got another one the next inning and won the game.
1: How about that?
2: It was all home runs. But I'm with you. Baseball needs more action. You know, this is completely radical. I'm not sure it would work, but I'm just this guy. I always come up with things like, hey, you know, crazy things like maybe you shouldn't have concrete walls around a NASCAR track. Mm-hmm. You know, maybe they ought to give a little bit. You know, or nets for fans in baseball. Like, I used to get so much hate mail. People hated me for saying put nets up. You know, we got little girls getting hurt by line drives. It's all ridiculous. But what if, because they don't ever want to change the stats in baseball, but it's changed dramatically. It used to be complete games all over the place.
1: Mm-hmm.
2: What if we started Major League Baseball with a 1-1 count?
1: Every batter started with a 1-1 count.
2: Yeah. Just what if? Pitchers could pitch a complete game. We could go back to what baseball used to be. It would move faster. Your action's coming. You're not up there looking. Every batter goes up to take two pitches.
1: Mm-hmm.
2: Nobody goes up there hitting anymore.
1: Yeah.
2: If you go up with a 1-1 count, you're swinging.
1: You're swinging. There's more action. I like they got rid of the shift. That was a correct move.
2: They've done good
1: things.
2: You
1: agree with that? They've done good things.
2: Pitch clock's good.
1: Yeah. But I was looking at some of these numbers. I just saw this on X. So back in 1996, there were 47 players that hit 300.
2: Mm-hmm.
1: In 2011, it was 26.
2: Mm-hmm.
1: This year, 7 players hit 300.
2: Yeah.
1: When I look at these lineups and they show the batting average, if you're hitting like 265, that's like the modern day 300. It's crazy.
2: Yeah, there's okay, so George Brett did a video here a few weeks ago again saying that baseball's got this all wrong, and he explained how he used to hit through the plane, the plane. He's like, I get more on the ball, I won't strike out, obviously. Ground balls can be base hits too, and you don't pop it up as much and swing under it and, you know, do the things that they do. There's a little bit of an internal thing, I think, with the Royals. I'm not sure George Brett's the biggest J.J. Piccolo fan.
1: Oh.
2: And I don't think he's ever thought of the Royals as the organization to just be lining guys up to hit home runs. And he's felt this way for a few years. But now with Carter Jensen and Jack Caglione and Vinny and Salvi and all these home runs they hit this year, I'm wondering if maybe he's changing his mind. I don't know. The Royals' offense wasn't really the problem after the first month in the season. Mm-hmm. They let their hitting coach, well, they promoted their hitting coach back to the supervisory position. But I don't know how baseball is going to change. You do so much damage with a home run, it's hard to talk people out of that.
1: I know you do, but man, I watching agree. The game, it's a tough watch.
2: It would be like NFL going to, all we're going to do is throw bombs.
1: Yes.
2: Because
1: yes.
2: you're going to complete 1 out of 10.
1: Yes.
2: But the other rest of the game, you're just like, ugh, another incomplete pass.
1: So here's the question then, because I saw this too. In 2001, there were 199 complete games. This year, there were 21. I mean, it just doesn't happen. So you're seeing this, and this happens in sports. Like now, maybe the running back, like the Chiefs, taking on a bigger role in the offense, guys going back to the running back. Do we go back to a place where suddenly George Brett is right and we want guys hitting line drives and level swings and trying to score runs like that bottom of the sixth last night for the Yankees, which was awesome to watch?
2: I don't see it coming. I love when it happens. I'm with you. It's more exciting baseball, but I don't see it coming. You know, a part of the reason that baseball was played the other way was the artificial turf surfaces. They were playing on asphalt.
1: Mm-hmm.
2: The old Kauffman Stadium, when it was first built, was literally just an asphalt parking lot with carpet on it and dirt pads where the bases were. That you should have seen the way the ball used to bounce. You could hit a ground ball over the third baseman's head. It would just bounce right over.
1: Yeah.
2: So, of course, you're just trying to put it in play.
1: Get it in play, yes.
2: Yeah.
1: Yeah, that's a good point. But still, I don't know, man. This sport, it just needs more action.
2: It does.
1: And when I watched that last night and I had one of the girls up with me, they were like, whoa, there's actually stuff going on in a baseball game because they're not used to seeing it whenever dad's got it on. It's like, what happens in this sport?
2: Man, I think 90% of the hitters go up there and look at the first pitcher, too. They're trying to get the starting pitcher out of the game and get into the bullpen. And the only way I think you can fix that is start with a 1-1 count.
1: Okay. All right.
2: But I'm not saying I think that would work.
1: Yeah.
2: I'm just offering, hey, if you really want to fix it and go to what you're talking about, start with a 1-1 count. You're going to have a lot of action.
1: Yeah, it's an idea. No doubt about it. What do you got coming up today?
2: You know what? I am fixated on this Fly Dubai jet that these Israeli passengers took over last night. And I interviewed a man for my podcast yesterday, Colonel John Kluck, who flies the MAX 8. And I'm going to play a clip at 10:30. I'm going to talk about what happened and why I'm so fixated on this thing. But at 10:30, I'm going to play a cut from the interview. He describes what happened after they got the terrorist subdued and how incredibly impossible it was still to land that plane. They lost the rudder. Like, he gave this thing less than 10% chance.
1: Wow.
2: That they were going to be on the ground safely. He's like, I fly that plane every day. He said it's the most capable plane you've ever seen. They lost the rudder. If you are even remotely interested in this story, you want to listen today.
1: Could you imagine being on a plane that sinks, 20,000 feet in about 10 minutes?
2: Less. I think it went from 33,000 to 14,000 in 90 seconds.
1: Oh, my God.
2: It sheared off the rudder. That. It broke the speed of sound. It was 250 knots over the limit that Boeing says you can fly it. And it was spinning. It's insane, dude. He's going to go through this. It's crazy to hear him talk about what they went through.
1: You throwing up if that happens on a
2: plane? Oh, everybody threw up. They haven't talked about it. He's like, everybody barfed on it. There's no way. Everybody was throwing up on
1: you can't not, right?
2: Can't not.
1: I mean, it's like you think about the worst roller coaster times a million.
2: Broken eardrums. You're going to have all kinds of people with knee treatment and, you know, whatever. It is unbelievable what they endured.
1: Wow. That's unreal. So that's coming up at 10:30 then today.
2: Yeah.
1: All right. We got to get Mark out to the Olathe school board meeting tonight. I think they're shutting down all six. How about you?
2: I mean, why wouldn't they? If that's what their plan is, they're not going to listen to anybody.
1: No.
2: They don't care.
1: They never do.
2: They've got your money.
1: Yes.
3: We need to bring Isley as the civility bill.
1: Yeah. That's right. Yeah. Ding, ding, ding, ding. Yes. So get her cute. In there. Get her in there. Mark, can she make it tonight or is she tied up?
4: You know, I could maybe bring her in there.
1: Yeah, someone's got to heckle these folks, and if it's got to be her.
4: I was going to say, they probably wouldn't kick her out. They'd kick me out.
1: Yeah, that's fine. Let her stay. Just have a capable backup. John, can you babysit tonight if Mark gets kicked out? You free?
3: I can do it.
1: Okay. All right. They'll both be there then. That's great. Mark will get booted. John will cover with Isley. Sound good? Uncle John will be on.
2: I thought the caller of the day was the guy who said he loved Isley every time he hears her do that.
1: Yes.
2: That was my favorite today.
1: Yes.
2: What did he say? He said he laughed every time or cried every time
1: he heard it?
2: Smiled every time. I love it.
4: Maybe all of the above.
1: Yeah. I'll ask you a question from Ask Mundo Anything. Date night restaurant is what?
2: For us?
1: Yes.
2: We're way past date night, dude.
1: way past it?
2: Well, I mean, whoops. I don't know. We don't.
1: What did he say?
2: Whoops. Well, I mean, I don't know. We go to a lot of places. I don't think there's like, okay, tonight, we don't do Valentine's Day.
1: No. But if you're like, hey, we want to go out for something that's a little bit above the bar and grill, where are you going?
2: I mean, I like a steakhouse, but she likes seafood. I don't eat fish. She doesn't eat steak. It's a problem.
1: Oh. Oh, boy. We got to dig in. Wait, the music is coming.
2: I'm going to need a week on this one.
1: I need time to dig in. Okay,
3: beef
1: fine.
3: Beef and fish. Sounds like McDonald's.
2: Yeah. Right. Give me a week in the doghouse with Jessica, and I'll get you an answer.
1: Filet of fish and Big Mac coming your way. Oh, my gosh. All right, we'll pick that up tomorrow. Keatsman Uncanceled is coming up on KCMO Talk Radio.
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14: From ABC News, I'm Sherry Preston. The family of Rene Goode has filed two federal civil lawsuits against the U.S. government and several top federal officials over her fatal shooting by an ICE agent in Minneapolis earlier this year. The lawsuits filed nearly 10 months after an Immigration and Customs Enforcement agent opened fire on Goode as she was in the driver's seat of her Honda Pilot in Minneapolis. From Washington, the reflecting pool vandalism charges against former Olympian David Hearn have been dismissed with prejudice. That means they cannot be filed again. In Tennessee, Governor Bill Lee has halted all state executions following the botched one last night involving Krista Gayle Pike. Lee, moments ago.
15: I'm highly disappointed, along with Tennesseans, about what happened last night. I immediately took action to call for a thorough and comprehensive and third-party review and investigation into the protocol.
14: Pike is currently hospitalized. Investigators are still working to determine why the pilot attacked the captain of that Fly Dubai flight to Israel, causing the plane to plummet before others on board were able to safely land it in Saudi Arabia. More information coming to light regarding the allegations leveled against several fraternity brothers at Cornell University by a young woman suing the school, ABC's Aaron Katursky.
16: I felt like bait. I felt like lions around me. It just was a totally debilitating place to be in. Her description to university investigators is part of a 99-page report obtained by ABC News. It shows those investigators interviewed more than 30 witnesses and determined someone at the Chi Phi fraternity house had overdosed on ketamine the night before. Jane Doe alleged she was forced to snort the hallucinogenic. She said it left her feeling like lights are on, but nobody's home.
14: Cornell is acknowledging many reports may go unresolved. This is ABC News.
17: Missouri Net News, I'm Matt Pilger. Governor Mike Kehoe signed an executive order aimed at reducing costs for Missouri farmers during harvest season. The order temporarily allows farmers to use red-dyed diesel fuel, an untaxed fuel normally restricted to tractors and other off-road farm equipment traveling on Missouri highways. Talks continue on Capitol Hill about artificial intelligence and potential adverse consequences of the technology. Josh Hawley was among those asking experts questions during a Senate hearing on Wednesday.
18: Missouri banks who say that they're already facing an unprecedented cyber attack environment. The idea of an AI-charged cyber attack is terrifying to them.
17: The Missouri Judicial Performance Review Committee released its recommendations yesterday that all current judges on the November ballot had their approval. Debbie Dodge is the chair of the Judicial Performance Review Committee.
19: Are based on objective information about the performance of individual judges.
17: This is Missouri Net.
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2: Well, I have to start the show today speaking to my wife. I have no option. My phone's blowing up. Thank you, Pete Mundo. This is fantastic. Miss Jessica sends in, ha, elevated date night dinner. Oh, yeah, a sports bar with eight people is more like it. Okay, that's true. I think it was her call Sunday. We did that. No question about it. I've been to North, where Pete likes to go, with her four or five times. I've even been to the North in Scottsdale, Arizona with her. So I don't want to hear about Pete's date night at North. I've had lunch with your mom there. I've done all that. I'm not that guy. I offer this to Jessica all the time. All the time I ask her, let's do something. Where are you going to go? You want to go something different? She used to love the Bristol. You want to go to the Bristol? I don't know. No, I'm not in trouble today. Welcome to Uncanceled on KCMO Talk Radio. I'm your humble host, Kevin Keatsman, and we are locked and loaded today. We're going to have a bit of a theme show today because I can't get my mind off this Fly Dubai flight. We've all flown. We've all had nightmares or seen movies or know some of the stories. And we will get to that here in just a moment. When we get to Mark Van Sickle, Tom Brady has been called by the FCC. And you would think I would get called by the FCC before Tom Brady, but it didn't happen. Brady got a phone call from the FCC this week, the Federal Communications Commission, and we will talk about that and other fun things, including Gordon Ramsay is in town. They completely renovated a restaurant in Pleasant Hill last night, but that isn't what's getting everybody's attention. What got everybody's attention, he goes in places that are failing, right? That's his show. They remodel distressed restaurants. He showed up a restaurant in Kansas City that is anything but distressed, and diners in there were like, oh crap, what's wrong with this place? That's coming up. We start with American greatness and the connection between the people of Israel to the United States of America, and a visual of this incident on Fly Dubai, where four Americans were on the flight, 175 passengers, and a crazed, hardened, radicalized co-pilot has something. They haven't yet said it's a knife. We don't know what kind of, the people that I've spoken with think it was something that was sort of homemade, maybe something from the airplane, or he sneaked a little bit of this on and put it together with this and had something that he could stab with, but it wasn't like he was Rambo out there, you know, in the woods with his knife. It wasn't that. If it was, he'd have carved this pilot up instantly. Okay? So this happens. He gets the pilot to the ground. Neither one of theirs, amazingly, the pilot somehow unlocks the door while they're struggling and they're fighting. We know the story and what's happened. The hero guy that first went in the cockpit after the door was open was an Israeli man who went in to help save an Indian captain, pilot, against an Omani co-pilot who clearly got radicalized somehow. This could be something really simple, like this dude over the last year with the conflict in Iran and Oman are tight and all these other things, may have just gotten radicalized online and said, I'm taking an airliner down. Here's what I believe he was trying to do. If he could get the pilot incapacitated without the pilot sending the distress signal, and it's a complicated distress signal, it's four toggle switches. In 30 minutes, Colonel John Cluck is going to come along, retired Air Force pilot, who actually was stationed during Iraqi freedom at that city in Saudi Arabia where it landed, and today flies 737 MAX 8s for Southwest. He knows the plane, he knows the airport, he knows everything about this. It's incredible. The toggles that have to be hit in order to send the distress signal sounds even more complicated than the door. But the fact the pilot was able to do this is amazing. It also leads you to believe that it wasn't some giant hunting knife that he just whoosh, slit his throat because then it's over. This co-pilot wanted to kill this pilot or incapacitate him in a way that he couldn't send the distress signal, he couldn't open the door. He was going to calmly get on the radio and tell the control that my pilot has had a heart attack. I'm flying this now. I need emergency services at the airport. Line them up. We're going to need help for the pilot. It was going to be very calm and thought out. And then he was going to fly that airplane into something in Tel Aviv because they weren't going to shoot it down. They were going to let that plane come calmly in like it was a regular old flight. We're going to land it and take care of the captain. And he was going to slam it into a skyscraper or something right near Ben-Gurion Airport in Tel Aviv. That's what was about to happen. This was Israel's 9/11. This was it. If that had happened, there would be no other story in the world today. Nobody would be talking about anything, your news updates every 30 minutes, nothing. It would be the burning. It would be the people that were jumping from the buildings. It would be the same thing we saw on 9/11. That's what this was going to be if that captain didn't somehow open that door. And he did. Colonel Kluck will join us in 25 minutes, and he'll explain how he thinks he did it, although he calls it a miracle. Colonel Kluck will tell you that it was a less than 10% chance this plane was ever going to land safely on the ground, an absolute miracle. But it has us all looking at the Israelis, and I can't watch this story without comparing them to Americans. And when I say Americans, I'm talking about people who love America. We got a lot of Americans here that don't love America. That is more important to them and their political party than America. This, again, is an easy call for me. We have a radical Muslim versus a plane full of Israelis. I don't remember an Israeli hijacking a plane full of Muslims to fly it into a building in Tehran. I don't remember that. I'm sorry, I missed that one. I don't remember Americans hijacking planes to crash 175 Muslims and kill them for religious reasons. I don't remember that. So you'll have to excuse me if I do bring a bias to this conversation. When you watch a housefly fly around your house, you don't like having it in there. You'd rather it get out, whatever. You may kill it. What? If you have a hornet flying around your house, you look at it completely differently, don't you? You have trouble sleeping at night. Could I get stung? You get a mouse in your house, it's gross. You get a rattlesnake in your house, you got a problem. This is how I see this. And I've said this all along about these crazy leftists in America at AOC's rally this week, chanting, "From the river to the sea, Palestine will be free." Do you realize they attacked 129 different places on October 7th? The one you know about is the concert festival, where the paratroopers flew in and gunned down hundreds of people. It was an attack. It was an unprovoked attack. We hate you. We're jihadists. We're coming after you. We have this little slice of land, this little piece of land, this Gaza Strip, and we're coming from here and we're coming to get you. This is how Israelis live every day. We know they live that way every day because of the actions of the people on this plane. It was no different than the badasses we had on Flight 93 in Shanksville, Pennsylvania. They couldn't keep that one from crashing. But my God, were they heroes. Were they great American heroes? They were. These are great Israeli heroes. They dress like Americans. They're kind of sloppy on the aircraft. Did you see them getting off? I know they'd been through a lot. They don't exactly get dressed up. There's a lot of people with sweats. I think it's kind of weird how bad people look on airplanes these days. You get up in your pajamas, you take your whole family in their jammies to the airplane. It's just weird to me, but whatever. We don't have laws against that sort of stuff. Pete Hegseth said we should try to look nicer in airports and on airplanes, whatever. The Israelis are like us. How do we know this? The hero was wearing a T-shirt that said Skechers, Los Angeles. Oh, the Israelis love America. They love our support. They love our freedoms. They love what we've done for them historically. And they love what we stand for. and they live like us, except they live in a much more dangerous place in the world than where we live. They're not easily protected. They're good people. I don't think they want to go kill. Netanyahu is ruthless, and he's the one that's brought on a lot of this from the people in the United States. Are like, wait, everything's changed here with Israel. We didn't know they were this ruthless and this bad. But they're responding to an attack that was a couple of years ago now. And what they do is their business, not ours. We're involved, obviously. We've helped them in many ways. But when I watched this take place and saw the aftermath and heard the man speak about watching on TV how to do a chokehold and how to subdue somebody and all these things, and he's wearing a Skechers Los Angeles t-shirt as he's saving this plane, you cannot doubt the impact of America on the world. You can't. I can only speak for me. My last name, to a lot of people, they think I'm Jewish. I'm not. I was German Catholic. Hey, maybe I've been groomed. Maybe I've been... Oh, but World War II was largely about them. We got attacked and got in. The Holocaust was horrific. The hatred for Jews is real. And I've only begun to realize it in recent years. I didn't know there was bias against Jewish people in this country. I've had Jewish friends, Jewish partners in business. But the person I owe almost everything in my career to, Jerry Green, the founder of Union Broadcasting, was my partner and was Jewish. Never at any point do I go, oh, I don't know if I could be in partnership with a Jewish person. Like, what? Nothing. Never. And now I see it. And it's from the radical left, and they're filled with hate, and they're rooting for extreme Muslims. Do you know why? Because it's bad for America. It's all they do. It's all they stand for anymore. That party doesn't really stand for anything. They just, Gavin Newsom just signed an executive order over the naming of superintelligence, saying the state of California officially recognizes artificial intelligence and will never use superintelligence. That's all these people do, is react to what Trump wants to do to make America greater, because they hate America. They genuinely hate her. And if you don't think there are tens of millions of people in this country today rocked and saddened that some crazy dude from Oman in the cockpit of an airplane flying over Saudi Arabia wasn't successful in killing those Jews, wake up and smell the coffee. There's some really, really, if you think Chiefs fans are mad the day after the Chiefs lose, these people today are distraught that that guy was not successful. And it's not just Muslims. It's the Karens. It's the college campuses. It's the hard socialist and communist left. They wanted that to go down. Do you know why they want all this mayhem? Why they want the Muslims to win? Why they want the terrorism? Because it hurts America. And that's their end game. Get rid of the Constitution, change this country fundamentally. I'm not talking about a majority of the people in the country, but we got 350 million people here. If it's only 10% of people that think this way, that's 35 million crazoids we have among us that want America to fail. And they want her to fail every day. And they wanted that airliner to crash. And they wanted that co-pilot to be successful and fly it into a building. They wanted all the Jews possible dead. It's sick, it's twisted, and it's real. And it's a reminder. Use this reminder as a success story, because they were not, that pilot was not good enough to do what the 9/11 attackers did. He didn't get it flown into a building. He did not accomplish his mission. It was going to be good enough for him to just crash it into the ground, which was going to happen if those pilots hadn't stepped in that cockpit and pulled that plane out, which lost a rudder, went way faster than Boeing designed it to go, spun, made everybody on board sick, tossed them around. It was insane. Colonel Kluck's going to be here in a little bit and explain to you exactly what happened and how those pilots pulled that plane out. It is the most fascinating thing you'll hear today, I promise. 913-408-7957. If you have commentary on this, I'd love to hear it, or anything else on your mind is fine.
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1: We're back on KCMO. Great to have you with us today. Thank you for joining us. If you'd like to join the conversation, 913-408-7957. We begin today with John in Topeka. Good morning, John. How are you, sir?
2: Doing fantastic. It's a beautiful rainy day out here in Kansas City land.
1: Farmers love it.
2: But, yep, you know that's right. But the art of war, there's a thing in there that says the enemy of your enemy is your friend. And that's why militant Islam and pathological liberals love each other, because they see each other as a common ally in the enemy of us, the people who love freedom. And they see us as enemies. They don't see us as somebody to disagree with on a on values and morals and such. They think that we are absolutely abjectly bad, and they want to defeat us. They want to take away our constitutional rights, to our Declaration of Independence. But, you know, the governor of New Mexico there a few years ago decided to suspend, declared an emergency and said firearms aren't allowed. The First Amendment and the Second Amendment are basically suspended. You can't do that here. And there was a huge backlash. And so, and she's a Democrat, and she's like, well, I can do this because I'm the governor and I have the power to do that. And don't think that Democrats don't want to try to exercise that power once they get a chance to do it, to take away your rights and your freedoms and declare you an enemy of the state.
1: I couldn't have said it any better. You're exactly right. The enemy of your enemy is your friend. And that's it, man. That's it. You've nailed it. And I just can't believe this is happening in America. Of all the things, we've seen some weird stuff. You know, we've talked about the transgenderism or even open borders. Like, okay, you can see what's going on. They want people to come in so they can vote or get amnesty or whatever. You know what it is they're trying to do, and you know it's dangerous and wrong. But, you know, this strategy is unbelievable. It's like, we're just going to convince people in America that America sucks so bad that we need to become something else. We need to be communist. That's their plan, is we're just going to radicalize and teach people. They have the schools, so that's worked. They're taking over churches, clearly. Pastor Adam split his church off, is turning into a radical liberal church. That's their plan, is just take the young generation and fill their minds with all this stuff so that this country gets overthrown this way?
2: Exactly. And the thing about it is when good men do nothing, evil prevails, John Thune. And the fact is that, yeah, he needed to stand up and step up and bring the Save America Act to the forefront rather than putting it to the back burner. And that's what's going to come back and bite us this fall, and it's going to bite us in 2028. It's going to come back to haunt us because good men did nothing to do the right thing for America. And we are the best experiment in freedom in the entire world, in history. The entire history of the world, we are the best experiment in freedom, and we've come this far, this fast because of freedom, individual liberty and freedom, and the freedom to choose what we wanted to do and what was right, and to do the right thing at all times. And we're being taken over by these pathological liberals that want to destroy the freedom to choose, the freedom, just your freedoms in general.
1: John, thank you for the call. Outstanding work, buddy. Appreciate you.
2: God bless you, and have a great day.
1: Thank you. You too. I love that. You know, and the thing is that the other plan here is the more, did you notice the media, most of the media didn't, they don't want to tie this to terrorism. They described it, CNN came on and described it as a pilot, a fight between pilots. A fight in the cockpit led to danger for passengers. That's their story. It's insane. These people are twisted. And it's very disgusting to see the things that they do. But mostly the reason they do things like this and the other stories and all distractions and things that they're always doing, it keeps the good news out of the news. Yesterday's New York Times had a front page story that the Strait of Hormuz is wide open and oil is flowing just as it did before the Iran conflict. Oil is $90 a barrel. Nobody can explain why gas prices are high other than it's an election year. I'm pretty sure we'll have a committee investigation next year to figure out how the oil prices were manipulated and how this all happened leading up to the midterms, but we're not doing anything about it right now. Oil's $90 a barrel. That's not horrible. It'd be great if it was $68 a barrel, but $90 a barrel, not horrible. It doesn't correlate with the gas prices that we have right now. The oil's flowing. It's not stopped anywhere. As much is going out as ever, except for the Iranian oil. That's the only one. We have record GDP in the United States. We have a record high real income in America of all time. That's adjusted, real income adjusted. We have a record low poverty rate, and we have the lowest percentage of children in this country living in poverty in the history of the United States of America. And all anybody is talking about is the cost of things. That we're going broke, we can't afford anything. It's like, are you kidding me? People are making more than ever. Yes, prices are higher. You're making more. It's the way of the world. I can't figure this out, man. But we're just not very good at the political game like the Democrats. Coming up, you don't want to miss this, and I don't say this often. This is going to be amazing. You're going to love hearing Colonel Clark.
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5: Net News, I'm Matt Pilger. Governor Mike Kehoe has signed an executive order aimed at reducing costs for Missouri farmers during harvest season. The order temporarily allows farmers to use red-dyed diesel fuel, an untaxed fuel normally restricted to tractors and other off-road farm equipment traveling on Missouri highways. Talks continue on Capitol Hill about artificial intelligence and potential adverse consequences of the technology. Josh Hawley was among those asking experts questions during a Senate hearing on Wednesday.
6: Missouri banks who say that they're already facing an unprecedented cyber attack environment. The idea of an AI-charged cyber attack is terrifying to them.
5: The Missouri Judicial Performance Review Committee released its recommendations yesterday that all current judges on the November ballot had their approval. Debbie Dodge is the chair of the Judicial Performance Review Committee.
7: Are based on objective information about the performance of individual judges.
5: This is Missouri Net.
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12: Arena Sports, I'm Bill Pollack. The Chiefs and Raiders are both 3-0 for the first time since both teams made their debuts in 1960. An early battle for first place in the AFC West at Vegas. Patrick Mahomes says they've got some work to do.
13: It wasn't always pretty on both sides of the ball. I mean, there was times where we were that 3-and-out after getting the flag coming out of half. And I thought it, just defensively, they stood up whenever they needed to, made big plays, stopped them on fourth down. But like I said, we had a lot of stuff to clean up, but I was proud of how our guys finished the game.
12: 3:25 kickoff this Sunday. The Mizzou Tigers return home. It's homecoming when they host number 8 Florida. Mizzou 3-1 after their 31-24 loss at Mississippi State. Eli Drinkwitz on the state of the team after their first 4 game.
14: A whole brand new team coming together and trying to figure some of this stuff out together. 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So we got to speed up the response and we got to have a bounce back factor for sure.
12: Bill Pollack, Missouri Nut Sports.
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1: So I've known Colonel John Cluck, retired Air Force, for probably 20 years or so. We used to do radio remotes in St. Joe at the airlift wing there with the Air National Guard in Missouri, and he's just a terrific guy and ran the facility there for many, many years and retired from the Air Force and now flies for Southwest on 737 MAX 8s. He's flown, obviously, he's been deployed. He was actually deployed to the exact same airport where this plane landed yesterday, and that's just remarkable. He spent a couple of months there. Tabuk, Saudi Arabia, is where he was deployed during Iraqi Freedom, Operation Iraqi Freedom, with the Air Force, and was there flying missions and doing all kinds of different things. And so he reached out to me yesterday when this happened because he's fascinated. He knows I'm fascinated with these stories too. Between a flight, he landed in Chicago for Southwest yesterday, had an hour until his next flight was going to Houston. He said, "I can call you then." I said, "That sounds awesome, man." So we connected. If you like this and you want to hear more, the entire interview is at my podcast today, Kevin Keatsman Has Issues. It's the lead. It's right up front. It's easy to find. You can go to kkhasissues.com and hear the entire thing. But I've got a cut here for you. We've already talked about what happened, okay, and how the co-pilot did what he did to the pilot and the door got open, whatever. So we sort of picked this up about, you know, with Colonel Cluck, and it's going to start with my voice, so this may sound a little bit clunky. We sort of picked this up on how in the world did they get that plane on the ground.

0: that they worried about parts of the aircraft coming apart, which clearly it did because they lost the rudder in the whole process. So fortunately, the rudder on a 737 is probably the best control surface to lose, but you don't want to lose any of them. And so it literally blew off. And there'll be more come out about that once Boeing analyzes the plane and does some things like that. But it's a testament to the structural stability of the aircraft, the fact that it survived that type of a descent.
1: What other damage would have it incurred, and what other difficulties would they have had flying this thing? Is it shaking around? Is it rattling? Is it moving right and left? Is it going up and down? How hard is it control doing this?
0: Well, coming out of that deep of a dive, I'm sure the G forces that they pulled to get it leveled off, it will surprise me if the plane ever flies again. It can bend surfaces, certainly can bend control surfaces, things of this nature. Yeah, once again, it would have been very loud. The plane has an alarm at 0.8 that goes off for a little while, so makes kind of a noise.
1: What's
0: when
1: point
0: it says,
1: eight?
0: Hey, you're overspeeding it.
1: What's point 0.8
0: Mach. So that was,
1: okay.
0: So that's around, depending on altitude, that's around 500 miles an hour. Mm-hmm. And they went up closer to 700 miles an hour. So I'm sure the wind noise and things like that inside the airplane are very high. There's all kinds. I'm sure it was shaking very bad. I'm sure there was a lot of wind noise, things of that nature. So it'd be really interesting to see what damage was done to the aircraft.
1: So a plane not as well built, what would have been the biggest probability? Like a side of the plane shears off and that's it? You can't control it, it's over? What would be the most likely thing to just fall apart under this condition and that's the end of it?
0: I would think in this condition would have been the horizontal stabilizer, because that's the force that caused them to come out of the dive to level off and even climb there for a little bit. It's basically at the tail of the aircraft with the rudder. It's the force that's saying, hey, stop the dive and come back. It held together, thank God. And if that's the one that will really be damaged, I bet.
1: Okay. So the piece that the rudder that came off is right next to the piece that saved them.
0: True statement. Yes. It's the vertical part of that. And the horizontal part of it is the elevator. So that's the part that did a lot of the work.
1: I mean, this is just getting crazier as we go. I can't even imagine. I mean, that's the part where the force was and the rudder's gone and then the stabilizer survives and they pull this thing out of there. What about the actual landing? When they get to Saudi Arabia, they're going to land this airplane. How much more difficult is this than just a normal landing trying to do this?
0: Well, without any rudder, you typically don't need a ton of it. So they were probably fine there. I'm sure just the shock and the adrenaline that was going through them probably kept them pretty well jazzed up the whole time. So I'm sure it was very intense, but I expect the runways there in Tobruk are long. I'm sure that they did a nice long straight in approach, just, you know, did everything they could possibly do. Maybe did some sort of controllability check just to see what kind of maneuverability the aircraft had. I probably would have. I'd have probably just picked a spot of the desert and went out and say, okay, can I turn left? Can I turn right? That type of thing, just to make sure the aircraft is still in one piece, because there's no rudder off light in it. So I don't think they knew they lost the rudder.
1: Wow. Okay. So what types of things can they check? At this, let's say you were at 10,000 feet, would you be wondering, I hope the landing gear comes down? Like, how do you know? Are there systems checks? Do you do these things in the air before you attempt to land it? Would they do something different than normal or just go through normal protocols?
0: No, you can do a bunch of things. You could go ahead and configure for landing way early at 5,000 feet or something. That way, if the airplane acts differently when the gear are down or you try to extend the flaps and do some of those type of things, then you can at least be prepared for it when it happens lower to the ground. So that's why I say when they did some sort of controllability check, I'm sure they took a part of airspace and just said, hey, we're going to do a little test run here to make sure it all works. Probably went ahead and configured, probably went ahead and put some flaps out just to see what it was going to do and how the aircraft was going to react. So when they got low to the ground, they would know how to handle that.
1: How many times did you fly in and out of Tobruk?
0: I'm sorry, what was that again?
1: How many times did you fly in and out of there? You were stationed there, right?
0: I was stationed there for a couple months, so I don't know, probably three or four dozen would be my guess. Two or three every day, 4 or 5 days a week. So, yeah, I don't know, a lot.
1: I feel like every time something happens, it's somewhere you've been and flown in and out of.
0: Well, unfortunately, Kevin, I've been around a lot. So
1: that's all that Air Force, man. That's all that Air Force.
0: Yeah, I think you're right.
1: That's simply amazing. Okay, a couple of

0: just kind of weird personal things here. First of all, if those pilots had not been on the plane and the regular, the captain was incapacitated and couldn't land the plane, could anybody else have landed that plane?
1: That plane could auto land. So really? It could have sort of done it itself if somebody talked to somebody through it. Assuming the captain was so incapacitated that he couldn't have got in the seat to do it, he could have probably talked somebody through the procedures to get it to do it. It could have taken care of. They're very capable aircraft.
0: So that would be like by GPS or something? How does that work? Yeah. And how does the plane stop when it's on the ground automatically?
1: Well, that would have been a different thing entirely. So
0: okay, well, that's
1: it could
0: what
1: have auto-landed, but it couldn't have stopped.
0: Okay, yeah. Well, that's where I'm getting at. So, somebody was going to have to be in a seat, right?
1: Somebody's going to have to get in a seat and apply the brakes. That's a true statement.
0: And how hard is that?
1: It would break down to a ways, and it'll do a lot by itself, but sooner or later, somebody's got to be able to drive it.
0: But aren't there multiple actions? Don't you get it down and then have to do the reverse thrusters and the brake and the steer it and the whole thing? I mean, aren't there multiple things to do?
1: There are, and all those are correct. Like, say you land, you pull up the reversers, you use the brakes or use the auto brakes that the aircraft has, which will get you slowed down pretty good, about 50 or 60 miles an hour. But then somebody's got to put their hand on the wheel because now you're steering like a steering wheel and applying the brakes. So I think at that point, anybody could have probably done it. But fortunately, with that other air crew there, they were fully qualified in the aircraft, so it was no big deal.
0: I know. I'm walking through this. We're just civilian. We're just passengers, had our colonel. We're just wondering, hey, what would this be like if they hadn't been there? Somebody was going to have to step up and do it. How often? So I've done touch and goes. I've done a little bit. I love flying, but I'm not 180 passengers. It's very unlikely that there wouldn't be some sort of a private pilot on there, right? Somebody somewhere had some experience. Almost always out of 180 people.
1: Quite a bit. You'd be surprised. A lot of people have a little general aviation knowledge, and just the general public people.
0: Even if we knew a guy that had a Piper or was a crop duster out in Western Kansas, we'll take that in the cockpit, right?
1: Right.
0: I mean, it sounds like Independence Day now, the movie where Randy Quaid goes in there and does what he does. But I'm just imagining these scenarios and how terrified these people were. Did they experience pain? You said it was really loud. What would happen with their ears? And would they get headaches from the drop?
1: Well, so the biggest thing on the ears would be the pressurization. So they went from cruise altitude to, almost on the ground in a very rapid time. So the aircraft has to try to adjust for that. It can only do it so fast. So I'm sure everybody's ears popped. Even if they rupture an eardrum, that's not the end of the world type of a thing. That's a physiological issue. I'm sure there was people in the back that were sick from it just due to the fact that some people get sick flying. Well, this would have been that times 10. So I'm sure they've had some of those type of things. But fortunately, all that's recoverable.
0: Okay, final question, because I know you're busy and you got to catch another. You got another flight here. You flew on this day with a co-pilot with you from Egypt. And you guys had great discussions about what was going on. You say he's a super guy. You know him and the whole deal. What was that like? What do pilots talk about when something like this happens?
1: Well, clearly it's all over the news and everywhere you're at today, so it's hard to avoid it. So just the conversation on our different legs, he's from that part of the world, and he has a unique perspective compared to other people. And he told me, he knows the area, knows the type of industry and the climate over there, and thought that, fortunately, we have the guy that was causing the problems. And I'm sure they will get the truth out of him one way or another. And, that was his opinion. They'll get the truth out of him.
0: Okay. And so this was, percentage chance this thing was going to land and everybody was going to live. When you heard the scenario that one pilot stabbing the other, he's out of his seat, he's laying on the floor bleeding. What are the chances this plane that they're going to smash? He's going to hit in the ground or take it to Tel Aviv into a building or whatever he can do. What are the chances of this outcome? What percentage chance is this outcome?
1: I would say less than 10%.
0: Yeah.
1: There, several years ago, there was the flight was called German Wings. I don't remember the flight number, but basically the co-pilot did sort of the same thing. He just waited for the captain to get up to go out and use the restroom.
0: Locked him
1: out.
0: And
1: as soon as he did, he locked him out and crashed the aircraft.
0: In the mountains or something? Wasn't that in the mountains or something?
1: It was like in the Alps.
0: Yeah.
1: So you know, that was 100%. The fact that this happened and the guy was still unable to defend himself, to fight him off as best as he could, to get the help that he needed to get, all that sort of stuff. Hardly, it's hard to believe how lucky we are that this wasn't more of an incident than it is.
0: How often do pilots get mental health evaluations? Or do they?
1: You know, not very often. Oh, not very often. I mean, other than looking at your friend, looking across the cockpit, it's the guy sitting next to you, but you don't go in for any professional counseling or anything.
2: That's Colonel John Kluck. What an interesting interview. It's much longer than that. If you want to hear him describe what it took for those people to take over the cockpit and get it back from the terrorist, go to kkhasissues.com. The full interview is up right there. And it's a specialized thing. If you're into these sorts of things, you'll want to hear it. It's really, and I am into it. I'm into flying, and I feel like this was their 9/11, and this was an absolute miracle. What happened? I don't think it's going to get near the coverage and the run where people are going to believe how miraculous it was that they saved that airplane. This was a locked cockpit. A lot of things had to happen. And he describes the distress signal, the way the lock works, how he could have been on the ground. He would have, the lock is 4 feet up. If the man was on the ground and did it with his foot, he was literally kicking up with his foot while laying on the ground getting stabbed. It's an unbelievable conversation with Colonel John Kluck, retired Air Force, one of the best Americans you will ever meet. You can hear that at kkhasissues.com. We'll take a break. We come back with Mark. We're going to lighten it up a little bit. Tom Brady.
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4: The Vince Show is coming your way in just a few minutes. Right now we check in with our man Mark Van Sickle. We're getting oh so close to the weekend, and we'll have his parlay pick tomorrow. Apparently so many listeners of KCMO Talk Radio now can't wait for the weekly parlay to come out. That's just fantastic. So we'll get to some Chiefs in a moment. Did you see Tom Brady got a call from the Federal Communications Commission?
5: I did not see. I did see his slip up a couple weeks ago, but
4: apparently he's had a couple. So Tom Brady is trying to get some catchphrases in his game as a broadcaster. That's not what happened. He saw, I think it was Caleb Williams, right? Caleb Williams went down and Brady said, oh, spit, but he didn't say spit. So the FCC wasn't very happy about that, but he has another term that he uses.
5: It was
4: that,
5: the Jaden Daniels arm injury.
4: Oh, Jaden Daniels. Yeah, okay, yeah. The arm injury. Yeah, because it was gross.
5: Yeah.
4: Yeah, they showed the elbow. Yeah, yeah. Great. So he has another term that you could, when a quarterback throws a dart, a really hard pass. This was Dak Prescott in a game, and he calls them, the word isn't P, but we'll use the word P. He calls them P missiles, but it rhymes with missiles.
5: Whiz missiles? No, something else.
4: So he said, I'm going to have to start using the term miss pistols. I'm like, what? He's apologized to the grandmas watching and told the FCC he's going to fix it because he owes it to his entire broadcast team. So he's trying to step up like a quarterback would and say, okay, I've embarrassed them. I'm getting in trouble. But he has terms like when you throw a bad interception, he calls it a meatball. And I don't know what a turkey provolone is, but apparently he uses turkey provolone a lot. Do you know what that is?
5: I haven't heard that one from him, no.
4: He says, I'm just going to have to throw in more turkey provolones and fewer miss pistols. And I'm like, okay, whatever that means. So, I mean, he's starting to grow on me a little bit.
5: I like the whiz missiles.
4: Whiz missiles, that's good. He could do that. He could absolutely do that. How many people have asked you, Mark, if the Raiders are for real?
5: At least a handful.
4: At least a handful. Yeah. I get it everywhere I go. Wow, the Raiders for real? If you know anything about the Raiders and the history of the Raiders just being terrible for a long period of time, this statistic I'm going to give you is my way of saying, yeah, I think you better take them seriously. They're the least penalized team in the league. What? The Raiders?
5: New coaching.
4: Clint Kubiak is their new coach. And he's got the perfect quarterback for his system while they wait for their young guy in waiting that they drafted. They've got an elite. They got lucky now. They have an elite pass rusher in Max Crosby that they traded in the offseason. Yeah. And the Ravens refused because they said rejected. He didn't pass the physical or something, right?
5: Mm-hmm. Yep.
4: And now Max Crosby's got the number one pressure rate in the NFL.
5: He's solid.
4: He's more than solid. He's outstanding. And nothing gets his engine going more than playing against Patrick Mahomes.
5: Yeah.
4: This is going to be a game. It's going to be a game.
5: It's going to be tough.
4: Kitchen Nightmares is on Fox. That's Gordon Ramsay, the celebrity chef. It's in Pleasant Hill. Last night while we all slept, a place called the Big Creek Cafe got a complete makeover overnight. They redid the whole thing for the episode. They're here for 5 days to renovate the restaurant and redo it. I don't really watch the show, but I've seen a thing called Bar Rescue that's the same thing. Have you seen either one, Mark?
5: I have not.
4: Okay.
5: I'm behind.
4: So this, well, no, I mean not these episodes, but either of those shows.
5: No.
4: Okay. So they're renovating this thing. It'll be on Fox 4 later this year in Pleasant Hill. While Gordon Ramsay was here, he and some crew members went to Joe's Kansas City. And when he went there to eat, they freaked out in there because people are looking around like, oh, my God, are they closing this place down? Because what he does is renovate places. No, Joe's Kansas City is going to be just fine. It was just a Gordon Ramsay freakout. The way it goes. Vince Show's coming up next. Thanks so much for listening to Uncanceled. Don't forget, Miranda's Right, coming up at 4 today on KCMO.
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1: 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Just play the game one way. 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
11: From ABC News, I'm Wayne Cabot. The pilot who was attacked in the cockpit at 34,000 feet is now at a hospital in the UAE, where he's described as talking, even smiling and laughing. Maybe he can fill in the lingering questions. Why did his co-pilot allegedly try to crash the plane? Was it a knife on board or an axe that was used? The pilot is being hailed as a hero for opening up the cockpit door to allow in help. A plumber with no flying experience rushed in to land the plane. He was clearly on the ball, says ABC News contributor, former fighter pilot Steve Ganyard.
12: So this airplane's pointing almost straight at the ground, going over 600 miles an hour, twice the speed that it's designed to go. And the passenger pulls back on the control column, just like at the bottom of a roller coaster, and pulls just enough to recover the airplane, but not so much that he did structural damage or ripped the wings off.
11: Israel's prime minister now saying it's too soon to tell if this was a terror attack, the suspect now in Saudi custody. Tennessee's governor says the twice botched execution of Krista Pike last night should not have happened. Governor Bill Lee says, as far as we know, the Department of Correction followed exactly the protocol as outlined. He could not provide a health update for this 50-year-old who's now in a hospital. She was heard loudly snoring after last night's attempted executions. The governor called off the last remaining execution for this year in Tennessee. ABC News has a heavily redacted 99-page report recounting what Jane Doe said at a hearing at Cornell University last year about the gang rape that she says she endured at the hands of seven frat brothers. ABC's Hannah Battelle.
13: An ABC News analysis found Cornell is less likely than most schools in the state to find individuals responsible, though it's not clear why. In the case of Jane Doe, the university says it conducted a thorough investigation and imposed consequential punishments, but it supports the DA's decision to reopen the case.
11: Market slightly lower at this hour. 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
16: 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This product is not intended to diagnose, treat, cure, or prevent any disease.
11: Two people have died. One is still missing after a medical helicopter crashed off the coast of Southern California near Catalina Island. ABC News transportation correspondent Gio Benitez.
10: This was a desperate search and rescue mission overnight in the waters off Catalina Island near Avalon when the medical transport helicopter crashed into the Pacific. So the LA County Fire Department divers, helicopters, and marine rescue crews, they raced to the scene. Officials say five people were on board the chopper belonging to Reach Medical Services.
11: Two others on board were airlifted to UCLA Medical Center, their conditions not known. Another casualty of global warming, the snow-capped glaciers of Switzerland.
19: Glaciers in Switzerland are melting fast.
20: The glaciers this year, they have lost enormous quantities of ice. In total, it was 5% less in terms of ice volume.
19: That's the second highest loss on record. Matthias Huss, director of glacier monitoring in Switzerland, says reasons for the ice loss, less snow in the winter and much hotter summers across Europe. Sherry Creston, ABC News.
11: And the loss of that glacier ice can threaten water supplies and increase the risk of landslides and flash flooding. A new smartphone just for kids. A startup called Freckle is taking pre-orders right now for a phone meant to keep kids connected to parents, but there's no app store, there's no internet access, and there's no social media. $200 to start things up. Wayne Cabot, ABC News.
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0: Rising from the heart of the swamp, a beacon of truth is casting its light. From sea to shining sea, The Vince Show. Here's Vince Colonnaise.
1: All right, 844-484-3872, 844-4-THE-USA. That's the way to join us today, coast to coast, sea to shining sea. There was a huge debate last night, a gubernatorial debate between Javier Becerra, Vacaria, remember that, and Steve Hilton, the great Steve Hilton. Steve Hilton is the good guy in this contest. Javier Becerra is the human trafficking bad guy, just in case you were wondering as we start our assessment of last night's debate. Any honest observer who checked out the debate last night will know that Steve Hilton –

0: right, so Benjamin Netanyahu also revealed in a morning interview on the Fox News channel that the Israeli intelligence people had let the United Kingdom know that there was an Iran-backed plot that was looming. And there, it's in the U.K. at a Royal Air Force base, and the target is American military and American equipment. Benjamin Netanyahu.
1: You talked about this thing in Britain. You want to hear how absurd things are there and how far the anti-Israel propaganda has gone.
0: Mohammed.
1: We gave the Brits the intel that there was going to be an attack, and it's an Iranian-sponsored attack, and pretty much the next day they slapped sanctions on us, You know, so it's wild. I mean, the caving in, the collapse before the Islamist Marxist alliance is very dangerous for the future of the West.
0: No, for the West, that's exactly right. The West is under assault, civilization is under assault, and the left is happy to capitulate. The British Prime Minister, Andy Burnham, talking about Iran plotting the attack.
2: There are strong indications that Iran played a part in what happened over the weekend at RAF Fairford. But of course, it remains an ongoing, complex and serious police investigation. And of course, we are working closely with our colleagues in the United States of America.
0: Yeah, she wouldn't want to. He wouldn't want to leap to any conclusions, you know, kind of like he should be on the Young Turks with Anna Kasparian, I think. The left is surrendering the West, Western civilization.
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4: From ABC News, I'm Wayne Cabot.
5: So far as we know, the Department of Correction followed exactly the protocol that was outlined.
4: Tennessee Governor Bill Lee trying to understand why death row inmate Krista Pike did not die after two execution attempts, why the lethal injections were not lethal. She's alive in critical condition.
5: There is no one that wanted what happened last night to happen.
4: But as ABC's Peter Haralambos reports, it has happened before.
6: On May 21st, Tony Carruthers similarly had a botched execution. The method, though, in which that was botched was a little different. In that case, the doctor who was tasked with administering the lethal dose couldn't really find his vein. It was later revealed that that doctor hadn't placed the main line in over a decade. Now that execution has been stayed for about a year, and the legal fight for Mr. Carruthers continues.
4: Also in Tennessee. And President Trump suggesting that Iran may be linked to yesterday's attempted downing of a Fly Dubai flight that was bound for Tel Aviv. But Israel's prime minister says it's too soon to tell if it was terrorism. The hero plumber who landed the plane says he heard the attacker yell, kill me, in English. ABC News has learned roughly 10,000 more American troops are being shipped to the Mideast aboard an additional aircraft carrier and a Marine Expeditionary Unit. More about the American airbase in Britain that may have been a terror target last weekend. In London, ABC's Marcus Moore reports on an arrest.
7: Authorities saying that a 27-year-old man, a dual UK-Iranian national, was arrested this afternoon in London on suspicion of preparation of terrorist acts. This is according to officials. They also say that a second man, a 26-year-old, who is a UK national, has also been questioned.
4: You're listening to ABC News.
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4: There's word of another tanker fire in the Strait of Hormuz today, the second time in 3 days that a tanker has been hit by a projectile. International crude is up 4%, dashing hopes of any relief at the pump. Prices are down 7 cents in a week for regular, but Gas Buddy's Patrick DeHaan says wholesale prices are moving in the opposite direction, so relief may be limited. Two things to know about how the federal government helps feed Americans through SNAP benefits today, October 1. A tiny cost-of-living bump is coming to the roughly 36 million people still on it. About 5 million were kicked off under the president's big, beautiful bill, including more than a million children.
13: Another change going into effect. The federal government is shifting some of the financial burden of running these programs to states. Individual states will now start paying 75% of the administrative costs, up from 50%. That could amount to millions more in costs.
4: ABC's Karen Travers. The family of Renee Good is suing White House advisor Stephen Miller, former DHS Secretary Kristi Noem, Border Czar Tom Homan, and the ICE agent who killed her as her SUV was turning away from him. The family's lawsuit claims excessive and deadly force.
14: We are here today not out of anger and not out of hate. We are here because Renee's love and legacy demand a better world for her children, for this community, and for this country.
4: Her partner, Becca Good, ICE now forbidding high-speed chases. Wayne Cabot, ABC News.
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17: A show that. This is Show Me Today, the voice of Missouri. I'm Bill Pollack. Oktoberfest opens in Herman this weekend, actually Friday. They've got a big ceremony. We'll hear from Tammy Bruckerhoff from Visit Herman about their big plans this month of October. Missouri's long-running congressional map battle is over, but the debate about how it all played out is far from settled. Matt Pilger spoke with Missouri Secretary of State Denny Hoskins about the U.S. Supreme Court ruling, the criticism directed at his office, and what the decision means moving forward.
18: First off, the U.S. Supreme Court ruling, as they declined to change Missouri's congressional districts for the November election, I believe they cited concerns about election disruption. Kind of give us your reaction to that ruling, if you would.
19: Yes, I was disappointed that the U.S. Supreme Court said that we should conduct the elections under the 2022 map, even though we've used the 2025 map for the primary election. So I was disappointed in that result, but I am going to follow that court order, and voters will be voting on the 2022 congressional map this November.
18: So, you know, the court kind of suggested election officials were dealing with timing concerns during an ongoing election cycle. What lessons, if any, should Missouri take away from that legal fight over congressional maps moving forward?
19: Well, I think one of the things is, you know, we were trailblazing. This is a process that had never been played out before, especially in the public eye. There had never been really a referendum, at least in the last 100 years, on a congressional redistricting map. And so, you know, the Missouri Supreme Court in May actually ruled that, hey, just because you turn in signatures and boxes does not put a stay on that 2025 map, House Bill 1. And so that was from the Missouri Supreme Court. So our local election officials had until July 27th in order to verify those signatures. And then I had from July 28th to August 4th in order to certify those signatures. So I certified those signatures on August 4th at 4 p.m. One of my regrets is I did that too early. I wish I would have waited till 5 p.m. to verify those signatures that day. And then, you know, obviously with all the lawsuits just from different liberal special interest groups that have been funded by their out-of-state sugar daddies, especially ones out on the East Coast, they seem not to have any concern for money. They just write million-dollar checks in order to try and file as many lawsuits as they can and disrupt Missouri elections. So I've learned quite a few lessons over the past few weeks, but, you know, ultimately, you know, as a state senator, I fought for a 7-1 map. And now as Secretary of State, I've met every court order. I was very disappointed in the Missouri Supreme Court that they ruled me in contempt of court. You know, when I've got a federal court order saying to use the 2025 map, and I've got a state court order to say using the 2022 map, I mean, obviously, I jokingly said I had a choice of either going to Cole County Jail or federal prison. But because of the Supremacy Clause, where if you had a conflicting state law and federal law, the federal law always trumps state law. And so ultimately, I was following the Supremacy Clause and following that order, that temporary restraining order from the federal judge to use the 2025 map. So I think there's someday there will be history books that are written about this and just the legal process that ensued.
18: Now, I know President Trump criticized the Supreme Court's decision. Did you hear directly from President Trump about any of this?
19: No. And in fact, I know a lot of people have said, well, you just did this for President Trump. No, I did this because I think it was the right decision. I was supporting our legislature as far as, you know, the 2025 map. I was supporting Governor Kehoe, who signed House Bill 1, the 2025 map, into effect. But no, I had no discussions with President Trump.
18: Well, we are getting close to November 3rd. It is quickly approaching. Kind of go over what maybe some of those important deadlines are between now and November 3rd that voters should have on their calendars.
19: Yeah, so right now, I mean, everybody, I think it's very well known now that you have to have a photo ID to vote. And so if you've got, if your driver's license is getting ready to expire or your use a passport or voter ID card, just make sure that that's not expired, number one. And then, you know, number two, make sure you look at your local election authority's website and figure out to make sure that you know where to vote if you're actually going to vote on election day. And then, you know, in Missouri, we do have a 2-week, I call it any excuse voting period. And so 2 weeks before the election, you can go in and vote absentee. You don't have to have an excuse. And then also, just with any election, make sure that you really get out there and research exactly what's going to be on the ballot. You know, we have several things. At the top of the ticket is going to be our state auditor race. You know, Scott Fitzpatrick is our current state auditor. And then there's several things that are going to be on the ballot from a statewide standpoint. There's Proposition A, Amendment 3, let's see, Amendment 6, Amendment 7, Amendment 8. But there's also local issues that the local authorities and elected officials have put on the ballot. So I would just encourage everybody to do the research and make sure that they know exactly what's on the ballot.
18: You're listening to Show Me Today, the voice of Missouri. You can download us wherever you get your favorite podcast. Our guest today, Missouri Secretary of State Denny Hoskins, and we're talking about the November 3rd election. You know, I kind of wanted to talk to you a little bit about the absentee voting. It's underway. Are you hearing any numbers from county clerks about where we're at this point from 2022?
19: No, I haven't had any updated numbers from our local election authorities and county clerks. You know, usually a midterm election that does not have a presidential election on there is not as high a turnout. But I encourage everybody to turn out. Like I said, there's several different issues, ballot issues that are on the ballot. You know, our overseas and military ballots have already went out, absentee ballots. So if you have an excuse, you can request an absentee ballot or a mail-in ballot. And then also remember, for the majority of mail-in ballots, they have to be notarized here in the state of Missouri. And so just make sure that anyone that requests a mail-in ballot that has to be notarized, that you allow plenty of time for that. But I look forward probably a higher turnout this midterm, just because we have so many different things and ballot initiatives that will be on that you vote on Election Day.
18: So back in 2022, Missouri turnout was about 50% statewide. Can you kind of put a number on what level you're expecting this year?
19: You know, I'm still waiting to get some more information, obviously, from our local election authorities. You know, they're closest to the voters and know their districts the best. But because we have so many things on the ballot, obviously Proposition A, Amendment 3, and Amendment 6 are three of the biggest things that I think will drive voter turnout. I could see us having a higher turnout than we did in the 2022 elections, even though, like I said, we have the top of the ticket is state auditor race. So I think many of these amendments that are on the ballot and propositions obviously will drive up voter turnout.
18: How are county clerks and local election authorities prepared for the November election?
19: You know, they do a great job. You know, for the most part, we run very smooth elections here in the state of Missouri. And a lot of that is testament to our local election authorities and county clerks. They take their jobs very seriously. We want to make sure that it's easy to vote and hard to cheat here in the state of Missouri. And so, you know, over the last 18 months, we've been working with our local election authorities, and we've taken off over 280,000 ineligible voters off the voter rolls. That includes former Missourians. That includes non-citizens. That includes felons. That includes deceased individuals. And when, you know, people, obviously, they may move from one county to another, or they may move from one state to another state. We've also been working with several other states, including the state of Kansas, on memorandum of understandings. And so we can take our voter rolls and compare it to Kansas's voter rolls, because I've always said we don't want any Jayhawks crossing the state line and voting in Missouri elections on Election Day. So our local election authorities, I'm proud to of the work that they do, and I'm proud to call many of them my friends.
18: And for people who are wanting to know more, they can always visit the Secretary of State's website and get election results there on election night as well, correct?
19: That's right, sos.mo.gov. And actually, this on election night, we've got a free pilot program. So if you get on the Secretary of State's website, it will be an interactive election result map, which is something different than we've had in the past. I'm very excited about this free pilot program that's been presented to us, and hopefully we'll still have the old way where you scroll down and you look at names and things like that. But this interactive map pilot program, I'm really excited about it, and just the value and that it will bring to Missourians as they look to see the election results on election night.
18: He is Missouri Secretary of State Denny Hoskins. I'm Matt Pilger, and this is Show Me Today.
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17: Welcome back to Show Me Today, the voice of Missouri. And as the calendar turns to October, our focus turns to Herman, where things come alive. The fall colors coming in, the German music is playing, and the smell of beer and brats through the great streets of Herman. Tammy Bruckerhoff joining us to talk about Oktoberfest. It's here. It's finally here.
0: Tis the season. We're ready.
17: Yeah. When someone arrives in Herman during Oktoberfest, what does that first walk through town feel like? What are they going to see, hear, smell?
0: Yeah, what a great question. When our visitors arrive, they're going to see lots of people having fun. They're going to see lederhosen and dirndls all over town. They're going to smell the smoke from the bratwurst stands, and they're going to see the beer and the wine and the bourbon just flowing.
17: How much of what people experience today is connected to the town's German history and traditions?
0: You know, our roots go way back. The first settlers of Herman that came here, they came with the intention of farming and quickly learned that these rolling hills were not conducive to great farming. So they switched to growing grapes. And ever since, you know, probably... like 1837 is when our settlers came, and right after that they figured it out that these rolling hills just weren't it. So quickly shifted gears to growing grapes, and so we're back into the early 1800s where we first started celebrating our culture with wine, beer, and whiskey.
17: It's not just one big festival weekend, it's happening throughout the month. And talk about why it's structured that way, and what does that mean for the visitors?
0: Well, we have it every weekend of October. The big days are always our Saturdays, but we know that a lot of people will come already starting on Thursdays and be with us like Thursday through Sunday. And the businesses are really geared up with live music on the weekends. Some Friday, Saturday, and Sunday, and we just have so much going on the weekends that it's such a great time of year to visit with us. And if you're not into the crowds and into all that, but still want to come and feel Oktoberfest, absolutely come visit us Sunday through Thursday, which is a totally different vibe than what it is like late Thursday into Friday and Saturday.
17: Tammy Bruckerhoff joining us from Visit Herman. It's Oktoberfest. How do things kick off on Friday?
0: So the Friday is the tapping of the keg at the Tin Mill Brewery, where our mayor will tap the first keg of the Oktoberfest beer. And this year we're so excited. The Shire horses from Herman Farm are going to bring in that first keg to the Tin Mill Brewery. So it's going to be a really neat event. And we invite everybody to come out and grab a free beer. If you get in line for the first keg, the beer is free. So come and enjoy the tapping of the keg where we're kicking off our Oktoberfest.
17: All right. And what time does that start?
0: So I would say arrive before 6 o'clock to grab a good seat, but the actual tapping or the ceremony will actually start around 6:30.
17: Yeah. Oh, that's neat. And, you know, food is such a huge part of the experience, too. What are some of the German foods that visitors really need to try when they're in Herman?
0: Well, there is so much German food here. So the bratwurst, of course, the German sausages at Herman Wursthaus and Swiss Meat Processing, and then on the plates at our restaurants and the brat stands all around town. We also have amazing pretzels, and there's the sauerbraten, and the Odin roasted nuts are going to be at Herman Hof Winery again. Just great food all around town. That it's so much a part of the experience of what we have to offer here.
17: And then each weekend, live music and events.
0: Obviously, the Lanig German Band plays every Saturday at the Herman Hof Fest Hall. So if you really want to get into the German groove, enjoy them. We also have at Copper Mule Distillery, they will have Squeeze Play, who is an accordion player. So that will be great fun. Every day of the week, we do have live music. But the bulk of the live music is Friday, Saturday, and Sunday.
17: Tammy, during Oktoberfest, is it something for families? Because I get asked this quite a bit. Is it something for families that they can enjoy with kids, or is it primarily an adults' weekend?
0: It's primarily an adults' weekend, but there is so much for kids to do here as well. You know, and we see families that are enjoying the German music at the fest hall all the time, and the little ones are, you know, in their dirndls and their lederhosen, and it's absolutely amazing and adorable to see that. But, you know, there's also our wonderful historic sites, the Deutschheim State Historic Site, the Historic Herman Museum, tours at the Stonehill Winery of their cellars. If you've never been on that tour, it's absolutely amazing. And even for the littles to see that, it is very much something to see. You know, and we also have the Shire horses out at the Herman Farm. To see those on the tour is amazing. And we have our Caboose Museum. So there's so much to see and do that it can be friendly for families as well.
17: Yeah. Oktoberfest in Herman. And you know, it's really unique because you've got the breweries, wineries, and now distilleries have become a big part of it. That's a, I mean, that's a wide array for people to
0: it
17: try.
0: Is. And,
17: yeah, that's really,
0: you know,
17: unique.
0: It really is, and we're super excited. We have about 7 distilleries here within the Herman city limits. We have Lionheart Whiskey Company on Schiller Street. They've just expanded, doing a great job and offering some wonderful bourbons and whiskeys. We've got the Copper Mule Distillery, Blackshire Distillery Tasting Room. And if you've not tried the blackberry whiskey with lemonade, you absolutely should try it, and it will convert you to drinking whiskey. and we have Polly's Still downtown. There's just, we're really fortunate to have such a cluster of great distilleries right here in our region. Fernway Distilling Company also down on Schiller Street. So even if you're not into wine, if you're not into beer, but you want to try some spirits, some great bourbons, we are the closest thing to Kentucky as you can get.
17: Yeah. Tammy Brookerhoff with Visit Herman, Oktoberfest through the month of October. And, you know, one thing when you go, you notice that events are spread throughout the town, and it's not just in one location. So how do you encourage people to explore Herman and its local businesses? What should they keep in mind?
0: So the downtown area is very walkable, and so you don't really need transportation, but we do have wonderful transportation businesses that will take you to wineries, breweries, distilleries, our restaurants, our attractions. The Herman Crown Suites has their van service, Herman Trolley, of course, everybody knows the Herman Trolley, and Lift You Up Rides. Debbie Van Osdahl is our Uber driver who... people laugh because Herman has one Uber driver, but we actually will have other Uber drivers in town as well, providing service to our visitors. So if you get tired on one end of town and need to get to the other end of town, by all means, check out, just give a call to our transportation businesses.
17: Yeah, and a lot of people take advantage of Amtrak.
0: Absolutely.
17: Yeah.
0: Coming in from the Kansas City side twice a day, St. Louis side of the state twice a day. Such a great way to travel, and Amtrak actually puts on extra cars during Oktoberfest to handle all the extra crowds for us. So we really appreciate that. And what a great way to get to town very safely and easily.
17: What makes you, Tammy, what makes you most proud of Herman? What do you like to brag about?
0: You know, I think it's our Herman hospitality. We get compliments all the time on how friendly our town is. And to me, it just kind of takes me back and makes me think, isn't that how everybody is? But apparently not. So I'm really always proud. We hear it all the time at our visitor information center and at our shops and our restaurants of how wonderful everybody is. And even when it's so crazy busy during Oktoberfest, we really try to put forth our best foot of the Herman hospitality. And that's from every waiter and waitress to everybody pouring wine and beer and to those vendors that are on the street. We really try to make everybody have a wonderful experience here in our town.
17: Yeah. Any idea on the numbers you're expecting this year?
0: Well, judging by our lodging capacity, we are almost booked solid for all of our lodging businesses here in town and in the area. But don't let that stop you from coming, because we still want you to come. You know, if the weather holds, we're going to have a really amazing crowd, and hopefully it's the same, if not better, than other years.
17: Yeah. And, you know, that's how we experienced Herman for the first time, Oktoberfest. We didn't know what to expect. We didn't think about overnight stays or anything like that. And so we just said, well, let's just make a day out of it and see what it's about. And so if you've never been to Oktoberfest in Herman, you certainly can go one day and you'll get an idea of what it's all about. And then I guarantee you'll be making plans to either go back later in the month or the following year. You'll expand on your stay for sure. So yeah, it's a great time to explore.
0: It absolutely is. It's such a beautiful time with the leaves changing and the temperatures getting much better than what they were all year long. Such a beautiful time to be here in our beautiful German community.
17: Yeah. Tammy Bruckerhoff, visit Herman. It's Oktoberfest, and it's always a great time. Thank you for sharing. I know it's busy, and we appreciate the visit.
0: Thank you. Appreciate you.
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0: This is Show Me Today, the voice of Missouri. And when you think of baseball in St. Louis, you think of the Redbirds, but it goes far beyond the Cardinals. There have been the Negro League teams, the St. Louis Browns women who played the game, local baseball inventions, and of course the generations of fans who make baseball a part of everyday life in St. Louis. Now the Missouri Historical Society is bringing 100 of those stories together in a new exhibit called St. Louis at Bat. Adam Kloppy is a public historian with the Missouri Historical Society, and he joins us to talk about this exhibit. Thank you, Adam. When you set out to tell the story of baseball in St. Louis, why did you decide that 100 different moments and stories was the right way to do it?
1: Yeah, so when we were putting this exhibit together, the reason we were doing it was because, you know, 2026 is the 100th anniversary of the very first Cardinals World Series victory. They won the first of their 11 World Series titles in 1926. And we thought, you know, rather than just do a show about those 1926 Cardinals or just do a show about Cardinals World Series championships, why don't we tell a fuller story of baseball in St. Louis? Touch on some of those stories that people maybe have forgotten about or that people never knew in the first place. So, you know, we thought a great way to honor that 100th anniversary still would be to have 100 moments of that baseball history to really show that depth and breadth of the great history of baseball in St. Louis.
0: Yeah, and we'll talk about some of those stories, but you have some incredible artifacts, including the jersey that Grover Cleveland Alexander won during that first World Series championship in 1926. What is it like to have an artifact like that in front of you and then knowing the history that's connected to it?
1: I mean, it's incredible, right? You know, there's nothing like seeing an artifact like the Grover Cleveland Alexander jersey or like the jersey that got ripped off of David Freese's back in the 2011 World Series. You know, those are moments that mean so much to so many people and that, you know, changed the history of baseball in St. Louis forever. So to be able to see things like that is really incredible. And, you know, we got the artifacts from all over the place for this show, you know, our own collections at the Historical Society, but we also worked with the Cardinals Hall of Fame and Museum, the St. Louis Browns Historical Society and Fan Club. We worked with, you know, local collectors and local folks like, you know, a guy who started a wiffle ball league in his parents' backyard, and we have artifacts from that wiffle ball league that's still going today, some 20 years later. So, you know, being able to see, you know, like I said, those meaningful artifacts like the David Freese jersey, and to see those next to, you know, artifacts about that wiffle ball league that maybe people don't know about, but that's a huge part of so many people's lives. And it's a league that brings people from all over the country to St. Louis every Memorial Day to play wiffle ball. To be able to see those artifacts side by side and get that fuller picture is, I think, really special.
0: Adam Kloppy from the Missouri Historical Society, St. Louis at Bat, a new exhibit that's coming up, and we'll give you details on that in a moment. Adam, I don't know if you have found this during research, but I think about this often, and I'm glad that I have the opportunity to ask you this, but 100 years ago, obviously winning the World Series was a big deal back then. Did the players have any idea of the significance that winning a World Series or setting records or doing things at that point in time in a relatively young game would have such an impact years and years later, or were they just kind of living in the moment?
1: I mean, I think in St. Louis, they certainly did, right? You know, one of my favorite stories about the 1926 World Series is about a day when a game didn't even happen. In between games 2 and 3, you know, the team was traveling from New York back to St. Louis. And the way that the travel schedules worked back then, the team hadn't actually been in St. Louis for like a month. You know, they had been on the road for the last month of the season. So it was the first time St. Louisans were going to get to see their pennant-winning team. And it was the first time a St. Louis team had ever won a pennant. And, you know, tens of thousands of people line the streets of St. Louis for like this impromptu parade. They're down at Union Station to greet the train. People are throwing confetti. You know, women are wearing red dresses. Guys are wearing red suit coats. Like, there's, you know, it's a huge party in St. Louis, and there's not even a game. The team hasn't won the World Series yet. They're just celebrating the fact that the team even won a pennant. So, you know, I think for those players and for people in St. Louis, they recognize that this is something that was going to mean a tremendous amount to the people in St. Louis, for sure.
0: And there's also stories, Adam, where you don't necessarily have an artifact, like the St. Louis Black Stockings of the 1870s. There's no known photographs or surviving equipment. So how do you tell the important historical story when there's no physical evidence?
1: Right, yeah. So with, you know, a story about the Black Stockings, for example, what we did is we reached out. There's still folks living in St. Louis that, you know, can trace their ancestry back through players on that team. And they've, you know, made grave markers for players on the team and stuff like that. So we reached out to them and filmed a short documentary that's going into the exhibit. It's all about, you know, how the Black Stockings are still affecting history in St. Louis today, even if we can't see stuff from that team. So I think, you know, an exhibit like this is a great way to, you know, call out those stories and give them their proper place, even if we don't have necessarily something in the archive about them.
0: Adam Kloppy, Missouri Historical Society, St. Louis at Bats. We'll get into a couple more of the stories, but talk about the exhibit, when it opens, and some of the details so people can check this out.
1: Yeah, sure. So the exhibit opens on October 3rd. It's going to be open for about a year. It'll be open until Labor Day of 2027. So you'll have a long time to come check it out. And, you know, we'll be doing all sorts of events around the exhibit. We have events for the opening weekend where, you know, Ozzie Smith is going to be there to deliver a keynote. We'll have Cardinals alumni signing autographs. There'll be baseball demonstrations and wiffle ball demonstrations and cork ball demonstrations and all sorts of things like that. But even if you can't make it to opening weekend, go to our website, mohistory.org, and you can find a full schedule of events that are going to be around this baseball exhibit for the next year. We're going to have all sorts of authors in to do talks.

0: Cleveland to St. Louis to run the team, and she wanted to be involved. She wanted to be a baseball owner. So, you know, we tell that story. We tell the story of the 8 St. Louis women that played in the AAGBPL, a league of their own, right? And their stories of both their time in the league and their time out of the league. We also tell the story of a St. Louis woman named Jenna Marston, who in the 2010s, you know, she had been, when she was in high school, she played baseball and softball, but she thought after high school, her baseball days were done, that she was just going to be playing softball. And when she's playing softball at Mizzou, she's contacted by Team USA Women's Baseball and asked if she wants to try out to represent Team USA, her country, on the international stage playing baseball. So she becomes a member of Team USA. She's actually named Team USA Sportswoman of the Year in 2010. She wins a gold medal at the Pan Am Games in 2015. So there's all sorts of great stories about women in baseball that we're sure to highlight in this exhibit.
1: The Negro Leagues Baseball Museum is in Kansas City. That's where the league started. And St. Louis had a team, the St. Louis Stars. And you have some stories about them as well.
0: Yeah, you know, the St. Louis Stars are one of the great teams in the Negro National League. They win 3 NNL titles in the late 20s and early 30s before the league folds, and the Stars fold along with the league. But, you know, they had 3 Hall of Famers on that team, Cool Papa Bell, George Suttles, and Willie Wells. You know, they played at a place called Stars Park, which was a 10,000-seat stadium in the Mill Creek Valley, a historic African-American neighborhood in St. Louis. And Stars Park was this place where some of the best baseball in St. Louis in the 20s and 30s was being played. And I recognize that up at Sportsman's Park, you know, the Cardinals are winning pennants and World Series at that same time, but the Stars are playing such an exciting brand of baseball. You know, it's fast-paced. It's really innovative. You know, they steal a lot of bases. It's really, really a forward-looking version of baseball. And, you know, they're entertaining thousands and thousands of fans. Stars Park is one of the pillars of the Mill Creek Valley community. It's a community center. It's where, you know, black high school teams are playing city championships and stuff. Kids are following Cool Papa Bell into the stadium, asking to carry his bag if he'll just give them some baseball tips and things like that. So being able to tell those stories about the Stars is just, it's one of those things that I think is so important to do in an exhibit like St. Louis at Bat. Show me
2: today. 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
1: 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Go to sweetdeals.com now and start saving.
2: And we're back on Show Me Today, and so is Sue Danielson. She's got a story for Missourians buying a vehicle next year. You'll be among the first in the state to try out the new Fusion system. The Department of Revenue says it will eliminate the customary temp tag process. Director Trish Vincent says it's designed to close a loophole that resulted in millions of vehicle sales tax dollars going uncollected. She provides us a status report on the new system.
3: Well, we're very excited about this change. Our new system called Fusion, we rolled out driver's license, you know, in November of 24. That was before I got here. Now we're working on the motor vehicle side, and that's just vehicles. That's like trucks and cars, right? So we're working on developing a system, and we are going to be launching it in February of 27. And what this does is it does away with temp tags. Everybody sees those. I get more calls, Sue, on temp tags. And, you know, that means that they have not paid their sales tax on their vehicles. And so you and I do that when we go out and buy a vehicle. So the new Fusion system, we are working with about 6,000 dealers across the state. And when you go in and buy a car, once we launch our Motor V Fusion system in February, if you paid your PEX and you have insurance, and the system will automatically verify that for them. And so the dealer, when you buy a car, will collect the sales tax for us right then and there, along with, and, you know, a lot of people maybe finance the sales tax too sometimes. But we will be collecting it at the point of sale. And after that's all done, then what the dealer will do, you will get a paper plate similar to a temp tag, but what it will have on it is your license plate number that we are going to mail you your license plate. So if a law enforcement sees that, and it's going to go to 7 digits, if they see that 7 digits, they can actually put that in their system and they know whose car that belongs to, not like the temp tags today. So those plates that we mail out, the paper ones, they're going to be called interim plates. They will have an expiration of 30 days, but that number on there will be the plate, again, that they get in the mail. So no more of those temp tags. Now, a lot of people buy cars from individual to individual. So they'll still go to the license office, and the license offices will collect the sales tax like they do today, and they also will give them a paper plate with the configuration of the plate that they're going to get in the mail. And we're going to be able to track those plates when we mail them. So that's another important distinction here, because we don't, you know, the mail service sometimes is not as reliable as what we would like to think, but we're going to track those to make sure people actually get the plates. Now, you know, we get our plates from the prisons, right? The prison makes our plates. Well, they're getting new equipment, and all these plates will be flat plates. So when we send them a file of the plates that we need to be made, we'll get them in just a few days, because it's going to be a lot more seamless for our prison industries to make them. They're not going to have the raised letters, which they actually have to paint today. I don't know if you know that or not. If you ever go out and watch them make those plates, they actually have to paint, then they have to cure, and they have to dry. And it takes several days for a plate to be finished. So this is going to be streamlined for them, streamlined for us, and it's going to be, I think, better customer service.
4: 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I'm Sue Danielson. 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Missouri Department of Revenue Director Trish Vincent is joining us with an update on a change in the temp tag system. Part of Senate Bill 28, which was passed in 2025, it included a provision requiring all motor vehicle sales tax to be paid before a temporary license plate can be issued for that vehicle. The new system approved by state lawmakers aims to eliminate loopholes. which in the past have resulted in millions of tax dollars going uncollected.
3: Like I said, I get more calls on temp tags than anything else. And, you know, I can't imagine those are tracked in any way because we're using an old system. I mean, we can see the temp tags out there. And if I have the number, I can run it to see who has that. But yes, there's probably hundreds of thousands of dollars in taxes. Now, that's not only state tax, but that's the local community tax as well. So our counties are missing out on money, you know, along the way. And this money obviously goes to MoDOT. It helps us build our roads. And there's lots of projects going on this summer, aren't there?
5: Oh, absolutely. Yeah, this Fusion, which actually stands for 50 Unique Systems in One.
3: In one nexus, yeah. So these, we were on a mainframe systems. And, you know, 50 years ago, that's what we used. So this is an updated system. And the good part about it, too, because we have driver's license in it, we're going to be able to marry up the records. So if you come into the office and you want to get your driver's license, we may look down and say, oh, your plates are going to expire next month. You want to go ahead and do that. So there's going to be all kinds of advantages to us. And because there's a lot of checks and balances in technology today, I think that we'll see less errors as well. So,
5: you know, a lot of people buy a new car or a pre-owned car at the end of the year, you know, right before the system goes into place. I mean, they might be purchasing a vehicle in December or January, get some good deals maybe. Will there be a grace period, or will this not apply to those purchased just before this goes, before this takes effect?
3: Actually, that won't make any difference. So, you know, we get regular updates from our collectors, and they work with the assessors. And, of course, on property tax, you put on your assessment what you own as of January 1. So, but, you know, we don't want to inhibit car sales. We want to help people buy cars, and we want to help dealers. And we just are trying to make this seamless for Missourians out there. You know, when we get ready to roll this out, we're going to be bugging everybody to talk about it because there's going to be a lot on social media just so people know what to expect. I did want to mention we are working. We do have a dealers group we work with. Also, additionally, banks will be able to file electronic lien releases and release electronic lien releases, which is another perk to this system to release a lien on a vehicle, which will be instant once they do that. But I think the good part is we have partners in this. You know, we have the Missouri Auto Dealers Association. We have the Independent Auto Dealers Association. So we're going to be talking a lot about this as we come up to that mid-February release date. So I'm sure I'll talk to you again.
4: That was Missouri Department of Revenue Director Trish Vincent. Recapping, the new system called Fusion is expected to go into effect in February of 2027 and will close a loophole which resulted in millions of tax dollars going uncollected. When a temp tag expired, some drivers may have opted to pay a lesser expensive traffic ticket than to pony up the vehicle sales tax. This new system aims to quash that practice. When it is in place, customers will pay the state sales tax when they purchase the vehicle, and they'll get a printed license plate on the spot from the dealership to use until the permanent one arrives in the mail. Now, if you're buying a vehicle privately, the buyer will have to take the bill of sale to a licensing office and pay the required sales tax immediately in order to get that printed plate before the permanent one arrives in the mail. The Department of Revenue says Fusion will be designed to consolidate dealer transactions, title processing, notices of sales, sales tax collection, and other related services into a single statewide system. 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
17: It sure sounds like torture to me.
16: Professor of anesthesiology, Dr. Joel Zivot, on 2 failed attempts to execute a Tennessee death row inmate last night.
17: She was heard to remark that it was burning and painful in her arm, that her arm would explode. And that all sounded to me like the intravenous was no longer in the vein, if it ever really was. And instead, the chemical was then being infiltrated into the skin, and tissues of her arm.
16: Krista Pike's attorney, Randy Spivey, says
18: the state of Tennessee has shown us again that they are not capable of carrying out an execution consistent with basic human dignity.
16: The 50-year-old, now critical, unclear what kind of shape she's in, but her lawyers say the governor should commute her death sentence. A judge today denied Lindsey Clancy's attempt to throw out her triple murder case based on a purported lack of evidence, putting her a step closer to possible retrial in Massachusetts. British police arresting a dual UK-Iranian national on suspicion of plotting a terror attack at a U.S.-run military airbase in England. President Trump today saying Iran could be behind the attack that nearly crashed a Fly Dubai passenger plane yesterday.
19: Right now, polls are showing
18: the state of Tennessee has shown us again that they...
16: Anyway, President Trump did not elaborate on that claim. Witnesses say the attacker yelled, "Kill me," in English. More American troops are being sent to the Middle East, roughly 10,000 more, as the president suggests Iran could be targeted again. Another tanker has been hit in the Strait of Hormuz today, second time in 3 days. International crude is up 4% today. Gas Buddy says that pump prices are down 7 cents in a week for regular, but wholesale prices are moving in the opposite direction. Vice President J.D. Vance saying tonight that Republicans need to listen to people who are upset about rising costs, claiming there are some tone-deaf Republicans trying to ignore voters' concerns. You're listening to ABC News.
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16: We're learning that a Michigan toddler who brought a Glock to daycare passed it around the room before the teacher saw it and grabbed it away. The Wayne County prosecutor says we are thankful there was no loss of life at this daycare center. They've charged both parents with having an unsecured firearm. Mom is a nurse. Dad is a Detroit cop. ICE officers have been ordered not to engage in high-speed car chases and to make vehicle stops only if they have completed specific training. That change comes too late for the family of Renee Good, who today sued the federal government for wrongful death. Becca Good, Renee's partner.
23: The whole world had to watch as our entire universe was destroyed. As the sunshine that was my amazing Renee was robbed from us, from her children, and from her community that loved her.
16: Named in the family civil suit, former DHS Secretary Kristi Noem, Border Czar Tom Homan, and the ICE agent who killed her as her SUV was turning away from him. An ICE detention center for children is due to open this month in Alexandria, Virginia, the first to hold unaccompanied minors who are usually held in shelters. The site is a former Air Force barracks at England Air Park. It was approved amid protests from local residents. There's another big, swirling, menacing storm in the Pacific. Hurricane Rachel's been upgraded to a Category 3 and still building off Mexico's Pacific coast. Wayne Cabot, ABC News.
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